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0: 2 Corinthians 13:5 tells us, examine yourselves whether ye be in the faith. In the Christian life, we are to take heed to ourselves. We need to make sure that we are doing well, that we are staying healthy in our faith. To do this requires that we examine ourselves. Here is a self-checkup. Ask yourself, am I living in the favor of God? Luke 1:30 tells us, and the angel said unto her, fear not, Mary, for thou hast found favor with God. To be found in favor is to be found doing those things that you know are pleasing to God. Mary lived in such a way that God was pleased to have his son, Jesus Christ, to be brought into this world and cared for by Mary. Jesus, as a young boy, found favor with God the Father. The Bible says in Luke 2:52, and Jesus increased in wisdom and stature and in favor with God and man. We can and should be growing in favor with both God and man. The early church in Jerusalem was growing. Souls were being saved and baptized daily. The Bible tells us that they were praising God and having favor with all the people. And the Lord added to the church daily such as should be saved. They were living in such a way that the common folks looked favorably upon them. Solomon instructed his son, let not mercy and truth forsake thee. Bind them about thy neck. Write them upon the table of thine heart. So shalt thou find favor and good understanding in the sight of God and man. If we would have favor with both God and man and keep ourselves in their favor, then mercy and truth must be our way of life. It is good to be saved and to know that you're accepted in the person of Jesus Christ. It is better to be saved and to know that you're also living in his favor. If your check reveals that you're not in favor with God, you should determine to stop what you know is not pleasing to God and start doing what you know is pleasing to God.
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1: This is Dr. Tom Williams, and welcome to Facing Tomorrow. I praise the Lord for this opportunity to come. I want to thank you for those of you who've been praying for my voice. It's getting a little stronger, and I thank the Lord for that. And I know much of it is answers to the prayer of folks just like you. I trust that the Lord would bless and help you today in whatever your needs are. Every listener, I want the Lord to just help you in a way that you will understand it's from the Lord, that only He could do that for you. And so today, may that be so. Please continue to pray for us and for the ministry. We will always be just exactly what our Father wants us to be in a changing world. Oh, people are changing everywhere, changing what they've always believed, changing the standards of their living as far as holiness and righteousness is concerned. And may the Lord help us never to change. Bible says the Lord Jesus is the same yesterday, today, and forever. And about God the Father, it says that He's immutable, and He's the same always, always, always. And He never differs. Praise His holy name. The good song today by James McGranahan, "Far, Far Away, in Heathen Darkness, Dwelling Millions of Souls Forever May Be Lost." Who will go? Salvation storytelling, looking to Jesus, minding not the cost. All power is given unto me. See o'er the world wide open doors inviting. Soldiers of Christ, arise and enter in. Christians, awake, your forces all uniting. Send forth the gospel, break the chains of sin. Why will you die? The voice of God is calling. Why will you die? Re-echo in His name. Jesus had died to save from death appalling. Life and salvation, therefore go, proclaim. God speed the day when those of every nation, glory to God, triumphantly shall sing. Ransom redeemed, rejoicing in salvation. Shout hallelujah, for the Lord is King. All power is given unto me. All power is given unto me. Go ye into all the world and preach the gospel, and I am with you always. In the book of Matthew, in the 28th chapter, the Lord tells us that the Father gave the Son that power to say to us to go. He said, "As my Father sent me, so send I you." And we go in the name of the Father and in the name of our Lord Jesus Christ to bring the lost souls to Him to be saved by the blood of the Lamb shed at Calvary's cross for our sins. Well, amen. Amen. And God help us if we don't preach the gospel, the old-fashioned, old-timey gospel of the cross of Jesus Christ. The preaching of the cross is to them that perish foolishness. But to us that are saved, it's the power of God. We must keep preaching the blood of Calvary. We must keep preaching the death, burial, and resurrection of our Lord Jesus Christ. That's what Paul did. And oh, how God used that little converted Jew to win so many to Christ and to establish so much in that is now written in the New Testament, and that we can read about what he did and how he did it and how that God blessed him. And may we read the Bible frequently, just every day, every day, every day, seeking more and more to understand the things of our Heavenly Father and of our Lord Jesus Christ. Even the Apostle Paul said at the end of his life, that I may know him in the power of his resurrection and in the fellowship of his sufferings. And I promise you this, you'll never know much about the power of his resurrection till you're willing to suffer with him in the afflictions that he had while he was here. Well, amen. Go ye. You can't spell gospel without first spelling go. That's the first two letters of the word gospel. G-O. G-O. And just means go. Go, go for God. Go and don't look back. Don't look back. Just keep going for him. And I know some things may get tough. I've been through them. Let me tell you that there are some rough ways to go. God doesn't always lead in pastures green and all of that. But some through the fire, the songwriter said. Some through this, some through that, but all through the blood. And so today, are you blood washed? Have you been cleansed by the blood of the Lamb? Have you met Jesus Christ, who in the book of the Revelation, chapter 1, verse 5, said unto him who loved us and washed us in his own precious blood? Yes, amen, amen. Well, God bless you. Let's just stick with the old book, the old way of singing, the old way of preaching, and God's old way of redemption through the blood of the Lamb. We are in the 32nd chapter of the book of Psalms, and let's pray together. Our Father, thank you now for the privilege of once again opening the blessed old book. Would you out of these lips of clay flow like a torrential river, and just sweeping sinners before it, and sweeping the wickedness out of our lives. Oh, our Father, nothing cleanses like the blood. And oh, how we need it and must have it if we'll ever be saved. And then if we'll ever walk daily in the face of God and in the purpose of God, we'll have to have a daily walk cleansed. Didn't have to be saved again. Just clean up the walk of walking through an ungodly, dirty world. Amen and amen. In the name of our Lord Jesus Christ, Father, we pray it all. Amen. The 32nd Psalm, please. Blessed is he whose transgression is forgiven, whose sin is covered. Blessed is he whose transgression is forgiven, whose sin is covered. Now, God covers sin, the Bible tells us. And blessed is the man, David said. Blessed is he whose transgression is forgiven, whose sin is covered. And if we were to turn to the New Testament, we would find, the book of Proverbs, that we would find, cursed is the man that covereth his sin. You know, you may cover your sin. You may hide it from folks. You don't have to be really too clever to do that. But sooner or later, it's going to show up, because the scripture tells us that your sin will find you out. And so today, you may fool some people. Abraham Lincoln said, you can fool some of the people some of the time, and you can feel all the people some of the time, but you can't fool all the people all the time. I trust today that you'll just come clean with God and those around you, and just get rid of your sin. David said, blessed is he whose transgression is forgiven. Have you gone to God with it? Can't hide it from him. God knows what you said. God knows how you acted. God knows whether you live clean or don't live clean. David said, blessed is he whose transgression is forgiven. Have you been forgiven? Have you gone to God in salvation and had your sins washed away in the blood of his Son? Nothing else is salvation. Yet people can talk about all of this and all of that, but the Bible said, not by good works, which we have done, but according to his mercy hath he saved us. And it's through the blood of the Lamb unto him that washed us from our sins in his own precious blood. Ephesians says, in whom we have forgiveness of sin through his blood. And you can just go on and on with the verses in Scripture that talk about the blood. You can go to 1 Peter, not redeemed by silver and gold from the vain conversation received by tradition from the fathers, but with the precious blood of the Lamb, without spot and without blemish. And so you're going to have to come to the blood if you're going to have this written about you. Blessed is he whose transgression is forgiven, whose sin is covered. If God covers your sin, then it's covered. If God forgives your sin, it's forgiven. If God does not, then it's not. You can have all the church membership letters you want to have, and you can do all the good works that you want to do, but you're not going to have your sins forgiven until you go to the Father with it and confess it in the name of the Lord Jesus, that you are a sinner and that you are lost and you are going to hell, and that you need to be washed in the blood of the Lamb. If you're a Christian today and you know absolutely that you're saved, you can take your sins to God that you've committed as a Christian, and God will forgive if you honestly confess it before him. So I hope you will do that, and may the Lord bless you. I appreciate you listening today. I appreciate you being a part of our ministry by praying, giving, and listening. And may God help us today. We'll be back with the Blessed Old Book.
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I want to thank God that you're listening today. This is Pastor Clarence Sexton from the Temple Baptist Church in Crown College in Knoxville, Tennessee. And I trust the messages that you're hearing will be a great encouragement to you to pray. And now may the Lord speak to your heart as you listen today.

Grant we unto you that your joy may be full. And now again he repeats this expression. These things write I unto you that you sin not. We're writing this truth about how we can have fellowship with God, how we can commune with God, how we can live in communion with Christ. We're writing this to you so that you understand that God is light and you can walk in this light. And God gives us light. You can walk in obedience to Christ. We're writing to you so that you can live a life of obedience to God and that you sin not. This is God's intention. But then he says, and if any man sin, our actions, if any man sin, and we all know that we fail God and we sin. We all know that. We sin. I have a question for you. What is your attitude about sin? What is your attitude about sins of commission? Things that you deliberately, willfully do that are against God, against God's will. What is your attitude and my attitude about sins of omission? Things we know we should be doing, but we are not doing in obedience to God. Whatever our attitude is about sin reveals our attitude toward God. Whatever our attitude is toward sin reveals our attitude about God and toward God. In other words, the higher God is exalted in our lives, the higher view we have of God, the more we are aware of God, the more consciously we live in the presence of God, the more fear we have and dread we have of sinning against God. There's no doubt about that. I want to give you a Bible illustration for this. If you'll turn with me, please, back to the gospel records in the gospel according to Luke. The prominent example here is given in the life of Peter, where Peter denies that he even knew Christ, which was sinful. But let's not be too hard on him, because the hook for this is coming in just a moment. In Luke chapter 22, beginning with verse 54, the Bible says, "Then took they him and led him and brought him into the high priest's house." Luke chapter 22 and verse 54. "And Peter followed afar off." You ought to mark that expression, because any time we're dragging around afar off from Christ, we're headed in the wrong direction. "And when they had kindled a fire in the midst of the hall and were set down together, Peter sat down among them. But a certain maid beheld him as he sat by the fire and earnestly looked upon him and said, 'This man was also with him.'" Now remember, this is a woman. Peter is the big fisherman. He's the boss on the north of the Galilee. He's the ramrod. He's the man who opens his mouth and tells everybody else what to do. And I submit to you, if he can deny Christ in the presence of a little maid, take heed to yourself. And the maid accuses him of being a follower of Jesus. In verse 57, "And he denied him, saying, 'Woman, I know him not.' And after a little while, another saw him and said, 'Thou art also of them.' And Peter said, 'Man, I am not.' And about the space of 1 hour, after another confidently affirmed, saying, 'Of a truth, this fellow also was with him, for he is a Galilean.' And Peter said, 'Man, I know not what thou sayest.' And immediately while he yet spake, the cock crew." Remember, in one account, the Bible tells us that Peter denied Christ with an oath. "And the Lord turned and looked upon Peter, and Peter remembered the word of the Lord, how he had said unto him, 'Before the cock crow, thou shalt deny me thrice.'" Now notice in verse 62, "And Peter went out and wept bitterly." Somewhere near this passage, I'd like you to make note of this. Anytime we sin, we are denying Christ. Any sin
Any sin is a denial of Jesus Christ. Any sin. Sins of the thought life, when you entertain things and you dwell on those things and you know they should be brought into captivity to Christ. Things we know we should be doing that we do not do. Things we deliberately do that we know displease God. If you and I want to be hard on this man and say of this man, look at him warming his hands by the devil's fire. Look at him when questioned by these people. Every time he denies Jesus, look at him. I want you to know every time we sin, we are denying Christ. Every time. Every time. You say, well, it's such a little matter. How little a matter is it when it keeps us from communing with Christ and having fellowship with Christ? There have been times in my life when my thoughts were turned to God and I wanted to pray and have such liberty in prayer, and God reminded me of something in my thought life or something I'd let in my eye gate or something that came out of my mouth that I'd never confessed to God, and I could not pray with liberty and power as I desired to. Sin is a serious thing. It is a serious thing. Sin is a serious thing. Most of you know that my wife and I have two sons, and we love them dearly. They shall always be our sons. That's relationship. And I'm sure, and I could give you occasions, pointed occasions, when I have not pleased them, so I am not trying to make myself exemplify God in His perfection. I fail them. But to illustrate what I'm trying to say, there have been times when my children have not severed their relationship. They cannot sever their relationship, but they have hindered the fellowship that I wanted with them. Even times as young children, when they were disobedient. And they may even have the idea, all right, Dad, if you think, no, it's not a matter of what I think. Do you know that you need to seek forgiveness? Well, if you and Mom think that I've done, wait a minute, it's not a matter of whether Mom and I think this. You see, until they're willing to come clean in a family situation, and you parents know exactly what I'm talking about, you can't have the fellowship you want to have. These things even get in when we're all grown up from time to time. And must keep the fellowship like it ought to be. I can tell you times when I've had to call and say, I'm sorry, forgive me. There are times when they have had to call and say, or come and say, I'm sorry, forgive me. The relationship cannot be severed, but the fellowship must be something we constantly work at. Let me tell you what's sad. There are families who care nothing about staying in fellowship with one another. Nothing. You have to work at it. And in the same sense, we have to work at this with God on a daily basis. God has made a way. We must think about our actions and our sinful actions. Our sinful actions keep us from having the fellowship that we ought to have with the Lord. The second thing I want you to see in this passage is that we need to look at our adversary. We have an adversary. We have an enemy. Now, we have someone working against us down here and up there. What do you mean by that? I mean that the world, the flesh, and the devil is working against us. And the Bible says, if you'll turn, please, to one expression given about the devil in 1 Peter chapter 5 and verse 8, be sober, be vigilant, because your adversary, the devil, as a roaring lion, walketh about seeking whom he may devour. We have an adversary. Not only is he walking about down here seeking whom he may devour as an adversary, saying, come on, enter in. And he does more damage as an angel of light than he does as a roaring lion.
There is pleasure in sin for a season. When we don't deny self and we indulge ourselves, there's pleasure in sin for a season. Satan works hard to make it inviting as an adversary, walking about seeking whom he may devour. But I want you to turn with me to the last book in the Bible, the 12th chapter, just for a moment. And immediately when we sin, look what he does. The Word of God says in verse 10 of Revelation chapter 12, "And I heard a loud voice saying in heaven, now has come salvation and strength and the kingdom of our God and the power of his Christ. For the accuser of our brethren is cast down, which accused them before our God day and night." Did you know immediately when you sin, Satan starts accusing you to God? Immediately. When I sin, Satan starts accusing me to God. He's an accuser of the brethren. And the Bible says he's doing it night and day. We have an adversary. This life is not just about you and God, though it is just about you and God. There's someone who's trying to get you to hell if he can, using procrastination if you're an unsaved person, saying, "I know this is the right thing. I know I should trust Christ as Savior. I know I should trust Him now, but I'll wait a little longer." But if you're one of God's children, he wants to disgrace God's name with your behavior. To disgrace the name of God with your behavior. You say, "How important is my behavior?" Your behavior, if you're one of God's children, your behavior is the reflection of your Father. And may God help us to reflect the right things about our Father. This is serious. I've told you a story more than once about a young man I met when I was just a kid working in the grocery stores as a pull-up boy pulling up milk. That means I'd go by and pull up the milk that was in the case and put fresher milk behind it. And I met a young man who was working in the produce of a certain grocery store. And I tried to get his name, and I got his first name. And for weeks, I tried to get his last name. I'd surrendered to the ministry, and he knew I was preaching in some churches. And he wouldn't tell me his last name. And finally, after a number of weeks, he finally said, "I'll tell you my last name." And he told me. And immediately when he said his last name, I said, "Is your dad the pastor of?" Because it's an unusual name. And he said, "That's exactly why I did not want to tell you my name. Because you would ask me if I were that pastor's son." And he said, "The kind of life I'm living is a terrible reflection on my Father." I want you to know that the kind of life we live, thank you for joining with us today. And I want you to pray for us here at the Temple Baptist Church and Crown College in Knoxville, Tennessee. 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You'll find information there. There's just a lot of good things. There are a lot of good things, exciting things going on for God in this place. And we want to be a blessing to you. So visit with us soon in Knoxville, Tennessee at the Temple Baptist Church or Crown College. And now may God bless you as you listen to our choir singing, "Look Unto Jesus."

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1: Well, hello, good neighbor, and thank you for listening today. I'm so delighted you're tuned into the broadcast this morning. By the way, North Valley Baptist Church, this Sunday is our 51st anniversary. It's in the bulletin, but we've got a huge meal. We'll provide the meat and all that, but you provide the other things on Sunday night after church. We'll get out of church, have a huge potluck in the gymnasium, in the first floor of the dining hall, in the second floor of the dining hall, outside. We'll have people everywhere. We're going to have a great, great fellowship time together. 51 years of God's blessing. And then I want to say a special, special happy birthday to Annalise Thompson. Her dad pastors in Newport Beach, Liberty Baptist Church. And Annalise, I believe Sunday you're 12. I believe your sister the next day is 24, but you're 12 on Sunday. And I love you. Nana loves you so very much. We're so proud of you. Keep living for God. Genesis chapter 25 today. Alvin Martinez coming here with your family. He's going to say, I love this song, I Am Home. Go ahead, my brother.

Well, Brother Martinez, and your wife and your daughter and your son-in-law, God just let me, if I could go home to be with him, I want you to sing that at my funeral. I'm home. I want you to get the congregation singing, I'm home. I can see King Jesus on his throne. Well, thank God for that song. Well, we're in Genesis 25 today, and we're seeing something about the family. I believe it's going to be a blessing to you. I hope it will be. We're going to have the Lighthouse, the song by the Revival Trio, sing the Lighthouse, and you come sing for us right now. Will you do that? Good. These are good people. Brother Brandon, godly layman in our church. Brother Reamers and his precious wife. God bless you. You sing, please.

We're on the home today. The Bible says in Genesis 25, and the boys grew, verse 27. Pardon me. The boys grew. Esau was a cunning hunter and the man of the field. Jacob was a plain man dwelling in tents. Watch this. Here's the problem in the home. Isaac loved Esau, but Rebekah loved Jacob. Parents, mistake. You cannot love one child over the other one. You cannot say, this is my special son. I had a preacher. His girl, now she was in college when he said this, but high school, I think college. And she never turned out for God. She's a rebel today. But he said of his girls, they were standing there. They're both high school, college, whatever grades they were in. And he said, this is my favorite daughter right here. And the other one was standing there. This is my rebel daughter. Well, that man knew better. He's retired from the ministry now, but he knew better. And I call him aside. I never correct somebody, but I said, sir, you created a monster. Why would you say that one was your best daughter and the other one was a rebel? And by the way, they both turned out to be rebels. You cannot pit children against one another. And so here's the problem was with the parents. Jacob and Rebekah, wonderful, wonderful, godly, great people. But they made a mistake. And one loved one son and the other loved the other son. We have three children. And I can't imagine loving one more than the other. Brother Tim's our only boy. I'm so proud of him as a son. I'm just so proud of him as a pastor. I love him so much. And there's no way that I can ever love Tim enough. But I got two daughters that are preachers' wives. And I love those girls just as much as I love Tim. My wife loves them. They all are so different. I've told you this before, but years ago I was on the East Coast and I called my wife on the house phone at the hotel. We didn't have cell phones back then. And I said, honey, I was thinking on the plane today of our three kids, how different they are. I said, if we gave each one, I think a $10 bill, I said, one would spend it, one would save it, and one would give it away. Now, I think they've all changed a little bit. I think they all save really well. I think they all give very generously, very generously. I don't think they spend that much anymore. They're just trying to raise their families. But, you know, they all are different. And you have to raise children differently. I know one responds to in your face. One responds to just a look. And I tried to do that with our kids. I tried to figure out how they needed to be raised. But I raised them, and my wife and I, we love our kids. We're so proud of our kids. We're so grateful for our kids. I'm just so thankful they're all serving God with their lives, all bringing their children up in the house of God.

0: And now they're bringing their children up in the house of God. But pardon me, but it is so very important. Parents, you cannot love one child over the other. And if you do, then you're going to have to go to God in prayer and say, Lord, I have parents tell me, I struggle with my son. I just struggle with him. Well, you can't struggle with him. You got to take it to God and go to prayer. Don't let anybody know that you're struggling with your son. Don't let anybody know that that son's your rebellious one. Don't talk to him like he's a rebel. And he might be a drug addict. And you're going to have to lovingly talk to him and pray with him and help him. And you're going to have to be firm with them. But do not love one child over the other child. Father, Lord, I love our home. I love our home. I love the homes of our church. I love the homes of your people. And I pray that, God, you would give each one a wonderful day today, raising their family, raising their grandchildren, maybe their great-grandchildren. Help them to have a good testimony. God bless this weekend every missionary worldwide, every preacher worldwide and nationwide. And I pray that the touch of God would be powerfully upon our lives. We ask this prayer in Jesus' name. Amen.
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under his wings. What a refuge in sorrow. How the heart yearningly turns to his rest. Often when earth has no balm for my healing, there I find comfort, and there I am blessed.

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One sat alone beside the highway, begging. 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

0: graduates of this big school. Dear friends, it's getting us nowhere without Christ. We've ridded our nation with our infidelity. We need to come back to the name that's above all, every name. Many years ago, I can remember it very distinctly, somebody wrote a book on crucifying Christ on our college campuses. We cannot have peace until we have Jesus Christ in his rightful place. That's the reason there'll be no peace until the millennium. Until Jesus comes back, there'll be no peace. I've been in all of it. I mean, I've tried to help out, and I fitted in. I've been in these big citywide rallies where we went to the stadium, and the Jews and the Catholics and the Baptists and the Episcopalians and Presbyterians and everybody else got out there and read a little piece and said, we do now repent of our sin, ask the Lord to forgive us, and we stand and sit down and all that kind of junk. Why, dear friend, didn't get us to first base. I used to pray for the peace of the world. We'd meet and have world peace prayer meetings, you know. What are you meeting for? Oh, we're praying for world peace. Praying for world peace. Well, dear friends, that's a waste of time. Don't think I'm wrong about it. I'm just going to the Bible. The Bible said pray for the peace of Jerusalem. Brother, when King Jesus comes back to Jerusalem and begins to rule and reign, then we're going to have peace. And we're not going to have it until he comes back. We're further away from peace right now than we've ever been since America was born. Since our forefathers got off of their knees, them little Mayflower cabin, when they came out of there, they had more peace then. They lost half of their population the first year, but they didn't lose any of their peace. They had the peace of God. And dear friends, there's not one thing that can happen that can steal my peace. Not a thing. Because my peace was not man-made or man-given, but it comes from Jesus Christ. And listen, my peace is not a program, it's a man. It's Jesus. His name above every name. I got to thinking about the things that have called Jesus. They call him the Prince. The Prince. Now, the Prince is in line to be king, isn't that right? And our Prince is fixing to come and take the throne one of these days. They call him the Lamb. That's not a very big name with prestige, but the Lamb of God. When John saw him coming, he said, behold, the Lamb of God. Why? People needed a lamb for an offering. They were sinners. And John preached to them what they needed. And that's what we ought to be preaching today. Why don't we preach Jesus to the people? Get sinners saved. Why don't we go back and rekindle the fires of evangelism and soul winning? And the only thing we get concerned about is people and their souls and when they get saved. You know, the thing that grieves me is when I preach like this, a lot of people don't understand it. They're getting pretty dumb. I never have seen the Christian got what I got, swap what I got for what the devil's got over there. They don't have any hope. Well, I got all of that. And one stop did it. I mean, I just came to Jesus as I was, weary and weak and sad. Dear friend, he gave me everything I'd been hungry for. These feet used to walk at night and run at night and come into that old country homestead in Navarre County and walk down that old long hall with those old tall ceilings, and I'd fall across that bed, weary and tired, but dissatisfied. I'd come in the next night, knock on the door. My mother always kept the screen latched. And she said, Sonny boy, is that you? I said, yes, ma'am. Said, I'll open the door. Oh, listen, dear friend, I didn't have peace. One night when Jesus came in, when I surrendered to him, let me tell you something else. You do not enjoy your peace until you surrender your life to him. I think some of our folks over there, city, bunch of them been saved, but I don't know where you've really surrendered to do the whole will of God or not. I mean, you haven't got enough victory when you just turn loose the cigarettes. That's just good sense to do that. I mean, I'd do that for physical reasons. I'd do that because I didn't want the undertaker to slip up on me. I'd do that because I didn't want to stink like that. I mean, I just want to smell better than that, and I just want to live better than that. That's not a lot to brag about. I know of a bunch of doctors that's given up cigarettes, but they're not any better spiritually. They just gave them up because they saw so many people die, and they just got tired of looking at cancers. They began to look at you in the x-ray machine, and they see all that poison and filth and ugliness and death, and they watch you as you try to breathe, and they stick an oxygen tin over you. Why, anybody ought to give up cigarettes. Man, if I was a lost man, to me, a lost man ought to want to give up cigarettes more than a saved man, because after all, the only thing he's got's down here, and he's tearing up down here. Amen? I mean, his down here is going to be cut short. Well, if I'm a Christian, I said, if I am a Christian and I were to smoke, dear friends, I'd go to heaven. Of course, I wouldn't smoke anymore when I got there. You know, folks, really, when we get to think about it, why would we want to do a bunch of stuff down here that's off base for us when we get to heaven? I mean, why do we want to bog around in a bunch of junk down here that we can't take home with us, huh? You ever thought about that? Have you ever thought about it? Is anybody in here stupid enough to say, well, I sure hope my heavenly mansion has an ashtray in it? Oh, you won't need it. You won't need it. Dear friends, it's going to be a clean place. God's people ought to get adjusted to it now. And here's the thing that's so wonderful. Jesus, he'll give you complete victory over all of it. Oh, yes, he will. He'll give complete victory. But you can't have victory until you have Jesus. I know a lot of people that want victory, and they want the blessings, but they don't want the blesser. Now, he said, behold, the Lamb of God that takes away the sin of the world. And then something else. Did you know, and I hadn't noticed this, he said he's going to be a governor. Do you have a governor tonight? What governs you? What governs you? You know, you mechanics, some of our fellows are mechanics, they put a governor on these cars, you know. That governs, that takes care of the car. I believe every Christian ought to have a governor on him. What governs your life anyhow? Jesus is the governor. He's the governor. And you know, the sweet thing about that is Jesus always governs just right. You know, he's not a politician. And you know, Jesus didn't really get elected by popular vote. Of course, I voted for him, but not until I got saved. Every sinner votes against Jesus every day he lives. And yet you're voting against the one that's already elected. He's been appointed. And Jesus is just as sure to reign and a lot more than that the sun will come up in the morning. Said you need a governor. Jesus, that excellent name, he wants to be my governor. He wants to be my wonderful, notice, said his name shall be called Wonderful Counselor. Do you have a counselor tonight? Who do you counsel with? Do you just say, Lord, I want to counsel with you. I want to come to the council meeting. I want you to turn with me. We're living in the midst of unrest. Turn to Psalm chapter 16. Psalm 16. I grazed a little on this and saw some things in Psalm 16, verse 5 and 6. The Lord is the portion of mine inheritance, and of my cup thou maintainest my lot. He takes care of my lot. What is your lot tonight? Thou maintainest my lot. You know the thought that came to me? We've had a lot out that a lady gave us. The city made us maintain that lot. They said, you've got to either cut the grass on it and take care of it, or we're going to cut it and send you the bill. And yet the psalmist said, the Lord maintains my lot. He's my maintenance man. He's my sustenance man. He's my portion. And the Bible says that God's children are his portion. Think about that. We're his portion. I mean, that's the thing. God's not interested. Now, we talk about the sunset and the sunrise and babbling brooks and the Rocky Mountains and the majestic Mississippi and all the rest of the ocean. Listen, dear friends, there's just one thing God has convinced me of that he's interested in, and that's people. When Jesus Christ came, he didn't come to die for the calves or cows. He came to die for sinners, just like you and I. Powerfully interested he's been in people. Jesus walked. He sat on the well curb and waited for one poor old dirty woman to come. He, in the 8th chapter, was in the right place when they come running with an old woman that had fallen in sin, and they had the stones ready for the stoning party. Jesus was right there. Neither do I condemn thee, go and sin no more. Put the mainspring in the woman in the 4th chapter. And Jesus, listen, when he hung on bloody Calvary, he was still, though he could not turn his head, I imagine, he could listen to the plea. One of them said, Lord, there it is again, isn't it? Lord, remember me. He confessed while he hung on the cross. And Jesus said, I've got you. We'll go together. Brother, Jesus was interested in people. Interested in people. Are you? We've seen some marvelous things happen. I mean, actually, some wonderful things. But listen, we never have victories without the devil coming in to do all he can to discount. You just remember this. You cannot have victory without a battle to save your life. And the greater the battle, the greater the victory. As I've said many times, you never raise the dead without raising the devil. And when you get lost people saved, you're going to get unsaved people stirred up. And the devil's going to come back, and there's going to be a fight. There's going to be a fight. And dear friends, really, I believe I can say this. I've got to where I like. I do. I just thrive on a good fight. I talked to preachers, and I said, well, how are you getting along? Oh, we have a very peaceful situation. So do they out in the cemetery. Everybody's peaceful out there, look like. No racket, no arguments, no fussing, no cussing. Nobody raising Cain out there. Look like everybody's in pretty good shape. I don't want to live out there. I'm not going to preach that bunch tonight. I'd rather get in here and stir some of y'all up before you die. Yeah. Brother, we don't need a peaceful situation. We need war. We need a revolution tonight. Somebody needs to get mad at the devil again.
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2: Well, it's a rainy afternoon, everyone. 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I'm Brother Jason Peralta, your host, and it's a blessing to be with you this afternoon. Whether you're at home, at work, on the road, or simply just taking a break, thank you for tuning in once again. I'm looking forward to spending this live request hour with you, sharing some wonderful gospel music. Now, let's get started with a beautiful song requested by Rosemary from the Dorm Girls, I Have a Shepherd, sung by Dog and Jennifer Casile.

Wait, Daya, send me your request now and I'll do my best to get it on the air. Don't forget, tribute time is just around the corner, so stay tuned in and be ready. 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

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I'm Jason Peralta, and you're listening to the Live Request Hour. This next song goes out to Darlene May, requested from the senior high school dorm girls again, The Conversation, performed by John and Jessica Math and Julie Marshall.

It's 16 minutes past the hour and it's currently 30 degrees. The forecast is calling for a high today of 30.9 with 83% chance of rain. Here is the number one song on Anchor Radio requested by Hillary from the Dorm Girls. 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

Well, it's trivia time here on Anchor Radio Ordineta. Have your companion app ready because I'll be sending out today's trivia question during our next song. And don't forget, we will be awarding a special prize to the listeners who get the most correct answers every week. 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This week's prize is of course an Anchor Radio coffee mug for the first listeners with the most correct answers. And right now, our top 5 is Oscar Soriano, Lolita Rosario Prudencio Olap Sr., Sheena Mae Gutierrez, and the Simone couple. And now the first 5 listeners with the correct answers will receive 2 song credits. And here is a beautiful song requested by Grace Avila, Settle My Unsettledness, performed by the Assurance Trio.

Our trivia question was, where was Paul when he wrote the letter to Philemon? And the correct answer is in prison. Congratulations to Grace Abila, Maika Paraiso, Jovita Ulep, Prudencia Ulep, and Corazon Soriano. You will each receive 2 song credits, which you can use to listen to your favorite songs throughout the day. And everyone who had the correct answer will receive a point towards our special prize for this week. And we will have another trivia question later, so be ready for that. And here is Leave It There, requested by Romina Olivo, performed by Hiles Anderson College. And also, Aliana from the Dorm Girls.

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We are broadcasting live from our studio here at Crossroads Baptist Church. I'm your host, Jason Peralta, and here is God Gives Grace, performed by Hiles Anderson College and requested this afternoon by Prudencio Ulup Sr.

Our top 20 countdown every Saturday at 12 noon and Sundays at 1 p.m. The countdown is tabulated from our favorites list, so be sure to always like your favorite songs. Speaking of favorite song, here is one of my favorites sung by Eddie Galleon, Sweet Beulah Land, requested this afternoon by Corazon Soriano.

Well, it's trivia time once again here on Anchor Radio or the Neta. You'll want to have your companion app ready because I'll be sending out the trivia question during our next song. Don't forget that we are having a bonus contest going on during our trivia time each week. Along with our regular trivia awards, we will be keeping a weekly total of your correct answers. This week's award will go to the first person with the most correct answers, and the first five listeners with the correct answers right now will receive 2 song credits. And the third person who answers correctly will also receive a 10 peso voucher to our school canteen here at CBC. I repeat, the third person who answers correctly. Here is our trivia song from Janelle Garcia, I Want Jesus More Than Anything, performed by Hiles Anderson College.

Our trivia question was, where were the Jews taken captive to when Jerusalem was destroyed? And the correct answer is Babylon. Congratulations to Janelle Garcia. You're the third person with the correct answer, and you win a 10 peso voucher to our school canteen. And the remaining listeners with the correct answer were Leon Paz, Karin Trompo, Grace Avila, and Juvita Ulep. You will each receive 2 song credits, which you can use to listen to your favorite songs throughout the day. And here is Peace in the Midst of Storm, performed by Hopewell Baptist Church, requested this afternoon by Micah Paraiso.

Well, we've come to the end of another live listener's request hour here on Anchor Radio Ordoneta. Thank you for joining me for today's broadcast. I will make sure to queue up the rest of your songs so you can listen throughout the rest of the afternoon. And be sure to tune in this evening at 5 p.m. for Teen Talk with Brother Carlos Simon. And our final song goes out to Sylvia Candido, Jesus is the Living Stone, sung by the Albericus. Once again, I'm your host, Jason Peralta, reminding you always that God is good all the time, and all the time, God is good. Have a great afternoon, everyone, and I'll see you next time. Bye-bye.

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2 Peter 3:18 says, "But grow in grace and in the knowledge of our Lord and Savior Jesus Christ. To him be glory both now and forever. Amen." Welcome to Grace.

0: Grow, a daily devotional program by Pastor John Wilkerson, the pastor of the First Baptist Church of Hammond, Indiana, and chancellor of Hiles Anderson College. 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
1: Well, a happy good day, friend, and welcome to this Friday edition of Grace to Grow. I'm really excited about the opportunity to introduce you to our guest today, and Jill and Jim. Jim Miller is someone that's been very dear to our hearts for many years, and I got to meet him back in the early 1990s when his son Gordon and daughter-in-law Susan, they had two boys and one young lady, and of course the little Katie was born after we left there, but we were in Long Beach, California, and came back in 2000, had the joy to serve with his good son and his sweet sister, Jill. Jill is in studio today as well, and I am so glad to be able to welcome you to Grace to Grow. Thank you for being with us. As we use Fridays, we oftentimes take the opportunity to share the time with you and then introduce you to people that love Jesus Christ and want to please Him with their life. And boy, Brother Miller is someone who has done that. He now does that without his precious wife. They stopped by here in 2017, I think, on a trip, or 2018, when they came through the Chicagoland region, and we enjoyed having them. And now she lives with Jesus, and he is marching on for the Lord Jesus Christ, and I am so glad to have him. Brother Jim, thank you for being with us.
2: You're welcome.
1: I am so glad to have you. Thank you very much. He's a Michigander, and that's one of the reasons why he's in studio today, because he was up visiting his sister up in the Michigan area. But let's talk real quickly, Brother Miller, about what God did to bring you to Jesus Christ.
2: I was nine years old, and next door to where I lived in Michigan was a rural area, and we had a tent meeting. And a musician did tricks, was Pastor McDonald, and he did tricks and had under that big tent. I gave my heart to Jesus.
1: He shared the gospel as a result. I used the kind of illusions to bring people the gospel of Christ, and that day you accepted Jesus.
2: And I started the Baptist Church in 1947 through a bus ministry, my four sisters and myself. And the bus ministry also then got my mother and dad involved in church, and they became Christians in 47. They got baptized in 1948 on Easter Sunday, and I've been in a Christian church, or Baptist church, all my life.
1: That's a beautiful testimony right there. And when I think about the bus ministry, it's part of the DNA of First Baptist Church of Hammond, especially. We run now over 80 buses every Sunday someplace in this region. And boys and girls, moms and dads have that same story, how that it's a child that comes and then a mom and dad come, and then they hear the gospel, and they get saved. And we've seen that happen many, many, many times. But thinking about that in 1947 with your sisters and you, and then your mom and dad coming to know Christ and following the Lord in baptism, what a beautiful, beautiful
2: and
1: testimony.
2: My dad became a bus driver then for the Baptist Church in Michigan. And then I became a bus driver for the church in Long Beach, California for many, many years.
1: Oh, and I remember that. I remember seeing that bus parked out beside the church, and you would take the folks, pick them up and bring them to church. And a faithful man, and I can't help but think about you. I think about your good son, Gordon.
2: Gorgeous.
1: And Gordon and I had the joy to spend and be colleagues in ministry at First Baptist Church of Long Beach many years, and God used him to reach people with the gospel of Christ, especially folks who were homeless, and then we had people working through the Reformers Unanimous Ministry. We still have both of those ministries here, First Baptist of Hammond, and I can't hardly think about that without thinking about how God used your son. Matter of fact, just a few days ago, I signed an acceptance letter for Rebecca Sagala to come to Hiles Anderson College. And Rebecca, that would not have been possible had it not been for the ministry of the Eagles ministry, because we sent out in the parks and went to get the homeless folks and said they were going to have a chicken dinner, and a little couple showed up, Geronimo and Jessica. They were a boyfriend and girlfriend sleeping in the parks. And at that particular afternoon, God saved them. and brought them to the Lord. A few weeks later, I did their wedding. Actually, 1 month to the day, they got saved. It was a wonderful blessing to do their wedding at the Eagles Ministry. And, of course, your son and Susan worked hard to make that happen. And I remember Dr. David Gibbs was speaking for us that night, and he goes, I have preached hundreds and thousands of times, but I've never preached with a young man in a tuxedo and a lady in a wedding dress sitting there listening to me on a Sunday night. But they were there. And then, of course, when Geronimo got sent off to prison for a while, your son and daughter-in-law took care of Jessica, got her involved in the work, took care of her.
2: Yeah.
1: And then they later had the opportunity to have a child, and it was just a beautiful, beautiful thing. Now they have three children, and I'm so excited to have Rebecca in the college this fall. Very grateful for that.
2: And he was ordained last year. Geronimo.
1: Yeah, the Geronimo, yes. And now he pastors the First Baptist Church of the City of Commerce, and it's a vibrant church, and there are just great things going on there, which we rejoice, and I'm so grateful. Of course, today we're on Grace to Grow with Brother Jim Miller and his good daughter, Jill, and we'll go to Jill in just a moment, but we're glad to be able to welcome you today, wherever you may be listening. I hope that you have a salvation testimony. If you're not sure if you were to die, you'd go to heaven. Please let us help you with that. 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Jill, let's go over to you real quickly. Jill, tell us what the Lord did to bring you to Jesus Christ, would you?
3: I went to camp and accepted Jesus when I was about 9 years old.
1: Isn't
3: and have
1: great?
3: Just been serving the Lord on and off, mostly on. Since then, had some struggles and had some challenges, but the Lord has always brought us through it, and He's faithful and continues to bless me and my family now.
1: And I am so glad. I love hearing that. Camp, of course, we have so many different camps going on all summer long, and we've got a few more still to go, but I am so glad to be able to hear that. And 9 years old.
3: 9 years old.
1: Yeah, and that's
2: raised
1: wonderful.
2: Raised in a Christian home.
1: And it helped the fact that her mom and dad came to know Christ first. And
3: Amen.
1: That's for sure, and we praise the Lord for that. But, you know, sometimes children can be raised in a Christian home, but it's a camp that God deals with them, or a vacation Bible school, or a Sunday school class, or a Christian school class from our oldest son, Tyler, who went home to be with the Lord. We raised him. We exposed him to the gospel, but it was on his 10th birthday in his Christian school in the fourth grade that he accepted Christ as a Savior. And I'm just forever grateful for that now that he lives with Jesus and went on to be with him when he was 17, to know that there was a time and a place when he put his faith in Christ for you at camp and for you at a tent revival with an illusionist. That's a great, great testimony. Well, Brother Jim, let's talk just for a few moments about your good husband, Gordon, and his wife, Susan. And, of course, he worked in...
4: Good son.
1: Yeah, what'd I say?
3: Husband.
1: Oh, that's right. Let's get that straight. Thank you. Brother Jim, let's talk real quickly about your good son, Gordon, and his precious wife, Susan. And, of course, they were colleagues in ministry, and I remember them working for the asphalt company, I think, for the longest time.
3: Yeah.
1: And yet, he would say, Pastor Wilkerson, I feel like I could do more for the cause of Christ if I could work on staff. And of course, he would eventually get very sick with
2: diabetes,
1: and it really, really took a toll on his body. But for a guy who did his giving while he was living, that is the testimony of your son, Gordon. But as you look back, and you have two children who live with Jesus now, don't you?
2: Mm-hmm. Both boys.
1: Both your boys have already passed away, but as you look back and you see how God used your son, even to the story you told me just before we came on the air, you said, you know, I set up in a church service and looked over there and I saw a lady in a wheelchair and introduced her and found out that you were Gordon Miller's dad and said, well, your son is the one who took me off the street, showed me how to be saved, and now she continues to serve the Lord and calls you, what is it, Grandpa Gordon or something like
2: Grandpa
1: that?
2: Grandpa Gordon.
1: And that's wonderful. But it must really bring you great joy to evaluate how God used your son.
2: Oh, man. It does. He was felt to the call to the ministry, he said, when he was in his 20s, but he didn't. He just kind of floundered. And I was talking to one of our senior pastors at the church we were going to, And he says, Jim, don't worry about Gordon. Most men don't know what they want to do until they're 30. But he went to the Long Beach First Baptist because of his wife. She grew up in that church.
1: That's
2: Susan
1: right.
2: did.
1: Yeah.
2: And that's how he went down there. And Long Beach First churches loved that young couple, where my church didn't.
1: Yeah.
2: And that's how they went down there.
1: You know, it's just a beautiful testimony. I remember them coming young, and little Matthew was young.
2: Yeah.
1: But they came, they were faithful, and served the Lord faithfully. Then to see them to be able to come and become a part of the church staff, and really, so many sweet people. I think of Letty Calderon. You may or may not remember that name, but
2: we do.
1: She came to church on a homeless afternoon. She came with her four or five kids sleeping in her car. That girl went on to be a great little nurse gone on to serve the Lord. Just a radical change in her life. Of course, Brother David Yonkel, who recently passed away,
2: mm-hmm.
1: was in the men's home and helped Brother Gordon and really loved him and appreciated him so much. And Jane Gangloff. I just can think of so many other dear ones. Tracy. And her husband, Bobby, and just so many other sweet people that it was the love of Brother Gordon Miller that really changed their life.
3: That's
1: and
3: right.
1: then, of course, Susan was so sweet to help him in whatever needed to be done. She worked there at the trucking company, but just kept on helping him, was in his corner, and no doubt, you know, just continued on for the Lord. And I'm so
2: yeah.
1: grateful for that. And I appreciate so much your faithfulness. Well, tell us a little bit about First Baptist Church of Long Beach now. Brother Delaney is the pastor, and you guys attend there. The kids just got back from camp, and I'm really glad to hear about that. But a church also that continues to get the gospel to other people.
2: Pastor Delaney, I have mentioned to some of the people in the church, do you realize what kind of pastor we have? He is able to take the King James Bible and bring it down to our level so we can understand it.
1: Yeah.
2: And another thing I like, Sunday morning, Sunday night, Wednesday night, I don't care what kind of sermon it is, he gives some kind of an invitation. Sometimes he'll say, this is not a typical invitation, because the message wasn't a get saved message, but it's a message to draw us closer to Jesus and come down and say, thank you, Lord, for this tonight, for this message. That's the kind of man he is.
1: I tell you what, we love that.
2: Oh,
1: I appreciate
2: man.
1: Him so much. He's a dear friend and a Bible preacher, and boy, he does study, and he does proclaim the Word of God
2: in a
1: very gracious and powerful way.
3: Yes.
2: And he sings the old hymns of the church.
1: Aren't you glad we do that?
2: Oh,
1: that's
2: man.
1: A great testimony.
2: You bet.
1: Well, we want to thank you for being with us. This is Jim Miller and his sweet girl, daughter, Jill. They're on vacation. Stop by the studio, and I am so glad they have come, and I'm so grateful to have Tanner and Ajana with us as well, and really happy for the privilege of being a part of this broadcast today. Dear friend, tomorrow is Saturday. Could you find your way someplace on the porch of someone? Tell them about Jesus. Give them out a gospel tract. Tell someone about Christ and attempt to go to church on Sunday with a guest. I think that's what we ought to do. Let's pray for the services on Sunday. Provide your presence and your participation, and I think God will be glorified in a very special way. Glad to have sweet friends today, and I'm glad you joined us on this Grace to Grow. 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

0: preaching the word and exalting Christ. 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
1: Philippians 2:5 tells us, "Let this mind be in you, which was also in Christ Jesus." What is the mind of Christ? Humility. John 13:4 tells us, "He riseth from supper, and laid aside his garments, and took a towel, and girded himself. After that he poureth water into a basin, and began to wash the disciples' feet, and to wipe them with the towel wherewith he was girded." Humility is freedom from pride. It is having a proper assessment of oneself, to not think too highly of yourself. It also includes lowliness of mind, where you are willing to lower yourself beneath your normal place because you do not see yourself as more deserving than someone else. Jesus was humble. He was the Son of God, yet he lowered himself. And in the verses I just read, we see him performing the task of a servant. He was making a huge statement to his disciples that if he was willing to do the job that many would think beneath them, that they should not see themselves as more worthy than one another. Paul wrote of Jesus in Philippians chapter 2 when he said, "Who, being in the form of God, thought it not robbery to be equal with God, but made himself of no reputation, and took upon him the form of a servant, and was made in the likeness of men. And being found in fashion as a man, he humbled himself, and became obedient unto death, even the death of the cross." Jesus is equal with God. He is God. He took upon him the form of a servant. He humbled himself. Humility sometimes means obeying what we don't want to obey or are not obligated to obey. Jesus became obedient unto death, even though he himself did not deserve to die. He lowered himself to meet the needs of others. God respects humility. In fact, the Bible says in James, "But he giveth more grace. Wherefore he saith, God resisteth the proud, but giveth grace unto the humble." God's help is extended to those who are humble, not to those who are proud. He helps those who are willing to lower themselves or who do not think too highly of themselves. Stay humble and stay in God's good graces. We are to have the mind of Christ. That mind includes humility.
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Did you know? You say, I'm not a scientist, but you are. We're all scientists in life because we live by the scientific method. Step one in the scientific method is observing and collecting data. I do this every morning. I get up and look at myself in the mirror and get to thinking as I study, I ought to do something. You know what I am? As I study, I come up with a hypothesis on what I ought to do. Maybe I think my hair would look better if I changed my part in it. I'm going to test the hypothesis. That's the third step. And so I change the part in my hair. Step four, I go out and see what happens as I test the hypothesis. If everybody points at my hair and laughs, I think maybe I ought to change it. But then I do until I am happy with that. Step four, I do it the next day if I'm happy with it the first day, and then I do it again and again. Before long, I have a theory on how to part my hair. And after a lot of time,

I have a law of hair parting. However, scientists doesn't stop with the law, because sometimes a sixth step is added to the scientific method. It's a crisis. My crisis occurred when I went bald. Now I can no longer do that, so I have to come up with a new theory. My new theory is bald is beautiful. This is Pete Cowling.

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How do you do? Songs and poems and great novels have been written about love, something we all crave as much as we need food and water. When the man in this story discovered the love of his life, he learned as well that love never fails. In spite of dire and seemingly hopeless circumstances, even in the face of great loss, he still sings a love song because his heart and mind and life were unchanged.

0: torpedoes. German U-boats got past our destroyers. 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I must follow procedures and wait to hear from the captain.
1: 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Abandon ship!
2: 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How do the homeless survive through the night when it's cold or wet or frightening? Those who come to Pacific Garden Mission find refuge not only from the danger outside, but also from the hunger inside. And thanks to friends who give financially that others may have a chance at new life, the old lighthouse in Chicago offers food, fresh clothing, even medical and dental care if needed, as well as a clean, safe place to sleep, and all without charge. But that's not all. Pastors and counselors share the good news of God's love and forgiveness, His ability to change their lives, giving them purpose and hope for the future. And that transformation is what this program is all about. And now for broadcast around the earth, here's program number 2877 in the series Unshackled, the program that makes you face yourself and think.
0: The flight deck is deserted. Most of the men are in life rafts. Stay calm. Follow procedure. Fasten the life jacket and slide down the line. My jacket deflated. I'll have to swim. So much oil in the water. I've got to get away from the ship. The waves keep pulling me back. There it goes. Sinking. So fast. The ship is sunk. The rafts are gone. I'm alone.
2: May 29th, 1944. The man on our story was assigned to the air office of the aircraft carrier USS Block Island when the ship was torpedoed and sunk. He was 18 years old, but he was not alone. This is the story of how he was rescued and how he found his life's work and purpose. It's the true story of Walter St. Clair, right now on Unshackled.
3: Maybe because I was the youngest child in our family, or maybe because my parents lost three children to illness before I was born, my family lavished affection on me. I had five older brothers and one sister. Papa built steam engines for the railroad, and from him I learned perseverance and optimism in the face of difficulty. Mother was the light of my life. But when I was 10, she suddenly collapsed in the kitchen and died of a stroke. I was crushed, and Papa was so unsettled thereafter. We moved several times. He remarried after a year and bought a farm, but also continued working for the railroad. 5 years passed.
4: Walter, your brothers Clyde and Howard have come to me with an idea. You're 15 now, and they suggest that you move in with them in Roanoke and go to school there. What do you think about that?
5: Who will help you with the animals, Papa?
4: Now, don't you be concerned about that, son. Your education is more important. Clyde and Howard are married now, and they can look after you. I think you'll have a better chance to prepare for your future in town.
3: I learned many valuable lessons about sowing and reaping on that farm, and I learned about devotion to duty as I lived with my brothers by turn and then with my married sister, Ethel. My parents were faithful Christians and had raised all of us to follow the teachings of the Bible. While in high school, I worked for the local grocery store, where I learned to stand on the street and sell produce. But World War II had started, and two of my brothers were serving our country and traveling from place to place. I longed to join them, but Papa said I was too young. When I was 17, I approached him again, waiting outside his job.
4: Walter, what are you doing here?
5: I want your permission to enlist, Papa.
4: Enlist? You haven't finished high school yet.
5: Well, my heart isn't in it, Papa. I spent most of my time daydreaming. I want to serve the war effort like my brothers.
4: Your brothers are in the Army, but these papers are for the Navy.
5: Well, Uncle Alvin recommends the Navy because I can sleep between clean sheets every night.
4: Well, I still think you're too young, Walter, but if that's what you want to do, I'll sign for you.
3: I joined the Navy, and after boot camp, I was assigned to the Block Island Aircraft Carrier, working in the air office. Our job was anti-submarine warfare in the Atlantic, and I kept track of records. We had four destroyer escorts, but that day in late May 1944, German U-boats slipped past them and sank our ship. The nearest life raft was half a mile or more away, so I began swimming in the oil-slick water. Supernatural strength and peace carried me close to the overflowing vessel.
6: Hey, grab hold of my arm, mate. I'll hang on to you. There's no room on board.
5: Oh.
6: Boys, if we survive this, we have a 30-day leave coming.
3: One of our destroyer escorts came by, but it was overloaded with survivors, so we waited until another appeared and lowered a line. My hands were so oily, I slipped back into the water, and they had to hoist us up by pulley. They took us to Casablanca, where we were issued clean uniforms. Then we boarded the aircraft carrier Tulagi, bound for Norfolk. My family was waiting.
7: Walter, it is so good to see you. Thank God you are safe, son.
5: The Lord was with me, Papa. I had to swim to a life raft, and the strength I had was supernatural. I know he helped me.
7: The paper said six men were lost at sea, and I didn't know
5: if they were killed when the torpedo hit. I was safe in the air office.
7: Oh, thank God you're home, son.
5: We went through a terrible storm on the Tulagi, but God brought us through.
8: We were all praying for you, Walter.
5: Look what I found in my pocket when we got to Casablanca.
7: Your New Testament?
5: Yeah, coated with oil, but intact. My only possession that survived was this Bible.
8: You'll read it more than ever after such a close call.
5: I went to a Bible study with some of the sailors while I was aboard the Tulagi. They gave me some scriptures to memorize.
3: We had been taken to church all my life, but I had no assurance about going to heaven. The shipwreck caused me to question my eternal destiny like never before. One night, walking across the naval yard in Bremerton, Washington, where our crew had gone to await completion of a new carrier, I pondered a verse I'd memorized. But as many as received him, to them gave he power to become the sons of God, even to them that believe on his name. I realized that God was speaking to me, and that I needed to repent of my sin and ask the Lord to save me. When I did, the Lord flooded me with joy that I had never known. As I grew in Him, He called me to preach, but I was reluctant because I hadn't even finished high school. Then I shared my testimony at the Naval Hospital and knew from that point that I would become a preacher. I received an honorable discharge from the Navy and returned home to get my diploma. Papa drove me to churches where I gave my testimony.
4: Walter, you preach so well. I am really very proud of you.
5: Thank you, Papa. All those times I hawked vegetables on the street corner for the grocery store, I think the Lord was preparing me to preach His word.
4: But I think you made a mistake, son.
5: Oh?
4: Those people tried to give you a love offering and you wouldn't accept it. That's God's way of providing for you. The Bible says the laborer is worthy of his reward.
5: I'll remember that from now on, Papa.
4: Your mother would be so happy to see you now. I never wanted to influence your career choice, Walter, but when your mother was pregnant with you, she prayed that the Lord would save you and call you to preach. She chose the name of our pastor for you as a demonstration of her trust in how the Lord would use you.
5: God sure answered her prayers, Papa.
3: I went to Bible College in Chicago, which gave me the opportunity to minister to the homeless at Pacific Garden Mission, and where my Navy experience helped me to counsel men at their servicemen's center. Many prayed to receive Christ as their Savior. I returned home after 2 years, and that summer my father died suddenly while sitting in the yard of a heart attack. He left me an inheritance, and I bought a small trailer that I lived in while going to college in Tennessee. Simultaneously, I pastored a small church 40 miles away, so I bought a car.
5: One day, I rented a boat to go fishing, and when the motor sputtered, I thought it needed gas and poured gas in the tank, setting the boat and me on fire.
9: Help! Help! Somebody help me!
6: Hey, are you all right?
9: Help! Oh, no! No, I burned myself badly!
6: Well, can you grab this here oar?
9: Yes, sir! Oh!
6: Ooh. Good thing you were close to the dock. I might not have heard you.
9: Ooh, the pain.
6: I'm taking you to a hospital, son.
5: After being treated in the emergency room, I spent 30 days recovering in a basement area reserved for burn patients. When I was discharged, I spent a few days with my family in Roanoke.
8: Walter, now you have some idea of what hell could be like.
5: You know, one time I asked the Lord to give me a realization of the flames of hell so I would sternly warn people to escape it.
8: I reckon you won't do that again.
5: I'll just preach what the Bible says with passion.
8: I've heard that burns are real painful and hard to treat.
5: Oh, the pain was horrible. I've never known such pain. Then a nurse made me walk after 5 days, even though my feet were swollen twice their size.
8: Oh, my.
5: Well, I'm planning to preach in my church next Sunday, even if I have to wear these house slippers.
8: The church has an interim pastor. You should be careful. Remember I told you about the man who was burned and he was careless and the areas became infected?
5: Oh, I remember. He's the one who died recently.
8: Yeah, that's the one. Besides, the church is doing fine without you.
5: Well, I figured the work couldn't go on without me, but the Lord did use the rehab time to convince me that I must always depend on Him and that He can run His church without me. I'm humbled that He's still willing to use me. Considerably humbled. I was 25 by then and had dated very few girls because my studies and the ministry were more important. Then I began to realize that I needed a wife for life's journey. So I prayed. Dear Lord, I need a wife to serve with me in your ministry. Please, send me the one of your choosing. Your word says that he that finds a wife finds a good thing and obtains favor from the Lord.
2: 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Unshackled is translated and redramatized for broadcast in other languages, and we'd like to share excerpts from listeners in Korea and Romania. This young man from Korea writes, "I'm a believer who works for a theater in Incheon. I'm exposed to the earthly and ungodly culture too much. But Unshackled encouraged me to hunger for God's love and led me to Him. He touched my heart, which was dark and never able to be filled by anything else." And this young woman writes, "I'm 28 years old and a mother of a four-month-old baby. Every weekend I wait for the time of broadcasting Unshackled. I always discover myself born again in God's grace." And from Romania, this person writes, "Unshackled teaches me a lot about God's kindness. He truly changes people's hearts. It doesn't matter who you were, what kind of bad things you had done. He is the one who can change your life." To learn more about this ministry to other countries, just write to Pacific Garden Mission, Chicago, Illinois, 60605. Our email address is unshackled@pgm.org, and please include your address.
5: A few months later, I was invited to preach at a youth revival in Johnson City, Tennessee, a two-hour drive from where I lived. I wore shoes for the first time since the accident.
10: "Let me tell you about Jesus, name above all names, that at the name of Jesus, every knee should bow of things in heaven and things in earth and things under the earth, in whom we have redemption through His blood, the forgiveness of sins according to the riches of His grace. He gave His life for your sins, beloved. There is no other way for you to get to heaven because the Bible says the wages of sin is death. And all have sinned and come short of the glory of God. Amen. So if you haven't come to Christ, you are facing a second death, eternal damnation in hell, separated from God.
11: That's right.
10: But God commendeth his love toward us, in that while we were yet sinners, Christ died for us. My friend, God sent not his Son into the world to condemn the world, but that the world through him might be saved.
3: During my sermon, I noticed a beautiful young woman sitting in the choir. My heart leaped. Afterward, I learned her name, Connie Young Oakes, a college student studying to be a teacher. For 3 months, I prayed, seeking God's will, and then I called her.
11: Hello?
3: Connie, this is Walter St. Clair. I'd like to ask you a question.
11: Okay, what is it?
3: I'd like to come to see you on Friday night. Would that be all right?
11: Oh, yes. I'll give you directions to my home.
3: I look forward to being with you.
12: So you started preaching as soon as the Lord called you into ministry?
3: Actually, I resisted at first. I didn't feel qualified, but God kept the burden in my heart, and I knew I had to obey him.
12: That is thrilling, Walter.
3: I started sharing my testimony of survival at sea when our ship was torpedoed, how the Lord was with me, and how he protects us when we put our trust in him.
12: Your mother was important to your salvation, and so was mine. She led me to the Lord at home.
3: That's wonderful.
12: Did you know that my brother got saved at the revival you preached?
3: Praise God, I'm glad to hear that.
12: Walter, I love the way you give Jesus the preeminence in all that you do. It makes me want to always obey him and serve him and honor him in all that I do.
3: We had such sweet fellowship as we learned more about each other. Because of my busy schedule and the driving distance, I could only see her twice a month. We hadn't even held hands, but after 3 months, we confessed our love for each other. After we were engaged, I flew to Texas for advanced seminary work, and we married August 26, 1953. What a wonderful wife the Lord gave me. She was always an encouragement to me. I never passed up a chance to witness for Christ, and she prayed that God would help me. One night, while we were stopped at a traffic light, I spoke to a stranger in the car next to us. Sir, are you ready to die?
12: Walter! He thought you were reaching for a gun when you reached for that tract.
3: He took it, though.
12: Oh.
3: Did you pray that he would come to Christ?
12: Yeah, I was praying all right, that you wouldn't get us killed.
3: As our church went through growth and a building project, Connie faithfully prayed, went soul winning, and taught Sunday school workers. We saw many people profess faith in Christ. Then I accepted a pastoral position near Connie's hometown. 5 months later, I suffered a heart attack and spent a month in the hospital. When I was discharged, the doctor insisted that I rest and wouldn't permit me to preach for 4 months. I sat on the front porch with Connie.
12: I made you some iced tea.
3: Thank you, Connie. You're such a good wife.
12: Are you chomping at the bit to get back to the pulpit?
3: Well, the Lord has shown me that working 14-hour days, 7 days a week was my choice, not his. I need to spend more time worshiping the Lord and less time working.
12: That isn't easy for you to do.
3: The Lord says, not by might nor by power, but by my spirit, saith the Lord of hosts. I lost 40 pounds and my heart condition improved. The Lord led me into radio ministry and from there into evangelism after 14 years as a pastor. What joy to travel to other states and churches, preaching the gospel and encouraging pastors. During that time, Connie had 2 miscarriages, and then our son was born 4 weeks early. His lungs were too weak to survive. I'm sorry you couldn't be at the graveside service, Connie. The pastor gave wonderful servant. Words of comfort and hope. I wish I understood why the Lord took him, though.
12: It wouldn't hurt any less if we knew why he died. We'll understand it all one day when we see the Lord.
3: I should be comforting you instead of you're comforting me.
12: I've given it to God, Walter. I trust him. He healeth the broken in heart and bindeth up their wounds.
3: 2 years later, Connie needed a hysterectomy. We knew we would never have children of our own. But she loved a multitude of children in her teaching career. She came to me 1 year with a new desire to be with me in my evangelistic meetings, and she had an idea about a special aspect of ministry.
12: Walter, my gift is teaching, and God has shown me a way to use that gift for his glory while being with you.
3: How?
12: I'll take some hand puppets along and teach the children by telling them Bible stories through the puppets.
5: I love that idea.
12: I've used puppets at school to teach science and history, and the children loved it.
5: She called her puppet show Joy Bells for Jesus, and she designed a stage that could be disassembled for traveling. In time, 60 puppets traveled with us, teaching the wonderful truths of God and His love. Connie enlisted teenagers as puppeteers wherever we went. Finally, we bought a motor home in which we traveled and lived. In the early 70s, the Lord God opened the door for me to evangelize in the West Indies, and in time, Connie went with me.
12: Look at this, Walter.
5: Those are really cute, Connie. Those costumes are so vivid.
12: The children can identify with them.
5: Oh, they have so many needs.
12: Oh, Jesus knows every one of them by name. If we can help them know Him, He'll provide all that is needed for the rest of their lives.
5: I'm going to leave my clothes for the pastor when I go home from this trip.
12: Good idea, Walter. We have so much and they have so little.
5: Their faith is big because they are trusting in the Lord. But without faith, it is impossible to please Him. For he that cometh to God must believe that He is, and that He is a rewarder of them that diligently seek Him. After 25 years of living in Tennessee, we moved to Florida, making our ministry in the West Indies more accessible. In October 1981, I developed eye problems and rushed to the hospital. By the time we arrived, I couldn't even recognize Connie. I had a detached retina in the left eye and a blood clot in the right one.
12: Is the doctor going to operate on both eyes?
5: Yes. He's not sure if I'll get my sight back.
12: Yeah, well, I'm sure. Isaiah chapter 41, verse 10 says, "Fear thou not, for I am with thee. Be not dismayed, for I am thy God. I will strengthen thee. Yea, I will help thee. Yea, I will uphold thee with the right hand of my righteousness." Think about that verse, Walter.
5: I will.
12: And here's another verse from Psalm 94, verse 9. "He that planted the ear, shall he not hear? He that formed the eye, shall he not see?" I believe that the Lord will restore your vision, honey.
5: Connie was right. When the nurse removed the bandages a few days after surgery, I could see. We were in Tennessee at the time for revival, so my brother came and drove us home while a pastor drove our motor home back to Florida. Then, I needed a hip replacement. I laughingly commented that I was in the shop for repairs almost as much as our motor home. Then in 1990, Connie was diagnosed with very malignant breast cancer and had a radical mastectomy.
13: Mrs. St. Clair, I'm an oncologist. We recommend chemotherapy for you.
12: Surgery didn't get it all?
13: Well, the surgery seems to have been successful, but if there are any cancer cells still lurking in your body, the chemo drugs will destroy them. Unfortunately, these drugs are powerful and will kill good cells along with the bad ones.
12: Well, then I'm not going to take chemotherapy.
13: Why?
12: I don't think it'll help me, and it'll kill my good cells.
13: I think the treatment will benefit you. Please reconsider, Mrs. St. Clair.
12: Walter, what do you think I should do?
5: Honey, if the doctor thinks it will help, I think you should do it.
12: All right, I'll take it. I'm in the Lord's hand, no matter what happens.
5: That's how Connie handled every crisis, by trusting in the Lord. Even when she lost her appetite and her strength, even when her beautiful auburn hair fell out, even when the cancer spread to her lymph nodes, and she trusted in the Lord. "What time I am afraid, I will trust in thee," she often spoke aloud. Then the doctor discovered a large tumor in her stomach, and the cancer had spread to her ovaries as well. The surgeries left her very weak, the chemo even weaker.
13: Mr. St. Clair, we've done everything that we can do. Your wife is going to die.

0: helped us in everything. We'd better think about a cemetery plot.
1: The cemetery's near the mall. You're just looking for an excuse to shop.
0: I won't care about fashion. The Lord has a garment for me. Walter, we had a happy life.
1: It's been wonderful.
0: I want you to send my clothes to the West Indies.
1: Connie, I'll spend the rest of my life doing exactly what we've been doing together all these years, proclaiming the good news of the gospel for the glory of God.
0: Oh, Walter, that's exactly what I want you to do.
1: How I love you.
0: And I love you, Walter. I'm looking forward to seeing Jesus and my father and mother and our little boy. Walter, I look forward to seeing you soon, so I'm not going to say goodbye.
1: My beautiful bride went home to Jesus on July 23rd, 1991. We had been married nearly 37 years. A pastor in Orlando took her puppets and continued the ministry. A friend packed her clothes and shipped them to the West Indies. I am still in our home, but I am not alone. Christ is always with me. Oh, how I love Jesus. I share the gospel with neighborhood children as well as in the West Indies, and I'll keep sharing the good news as long as Christ Jesus gives me strength. Neither is there salvation in any other, for there is none other name under heaven given among men, whereby we must be saved.
2: And this is the record that God hath given to us eternal life. And this life is in his Son. He that hath the Son hath life, and he that hath not the Son of God hath not life. And that promise is for you, listening friend. 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
6: 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Well, let's start this broadcast with our first request. Here's He Keeps Me Singing by Hal Sanderson College and requested by Micah Paraiso. Hello, Micah.

What a great start. Keep those requests coming in, young peeps. We're just getting started here at studio. Well, here's another song for us. It's All About Faith by Hals Anderson College and requested all the way to the north. It's Rachel Briones. We're praying that you are safe.

That song also requested by Aliana from the Dorm Girls. Thank you so much for tuning in this afternoon. Hey, young peeps, are you ready for another weekend? After a long week of classes, assignments, and stress, it's finally time to relax, have fun, enjoy with encouraging gospel music. So, drop your favorite song and I'll do my best to play it on the air. So, here's another song for us, I Have a Shepherd, performed by Doug and Jennifer Cosill. And this one goes out to senior high school dorm girls. Hello there!

Thank you so much for that timely song, Lay and Fast, A Shelter in the Time of Storm, performed by Soundfort Singers and Orchestra. Well, this afternoon, we've got uplifting, encouraging gospel music, Bible trivia, and a short message from God's Word. So don't go anywhere and send your song requests, greetings, jokes, or riddles in the comments section, and I'll read them live in here in Inco Radio or Deneta. And here's the deal. If you send a greetings, joke, or riddle, you get 3 song credits. So sing it or lose it. So here's our next song, I'll Never Forsake You, performed by Fall A. Chapman and Son. And this one goes out to Angelica Gutierrez with the message, thank you po, you're very welcome.

Once again, this is Carlos Simon, and you're listening to Teen Talk live here on Anchor Radio or the net. Let's check this message here. This one goes up to senior high school dorm girls. Oh, from Rosemary. Hello, Rose. Hi, Marie. She said, maabig yung araw po, Sir Carlo. Okay, maabig yung araw po, Rosemary. Well, thank you so much for greeting me here. Even I'm alone here at studio. Well, thank you so much for your tuning in this afternoon. Well, here's our next song, Because He First Loved Me, performed by New Mercies Music and requested once again by Micah Paraiso.

All right, young peeps, here we go with our very first trivia question this afternoon. The five person to send in the correct answer will receive a 2-song credits. Plus, every correct answer, I will also add points toward our special prize, an Anchor Radio coffee mug. And this prize will be awarded to the top one listeners with the most correct answer. And also, the second person who sent me, a second young person who sent me a correct answer will receive a 10 peso voucher. Well, before we proceed, let's check the leaderboard. Who is in the top one, top two, top three? Here's a top one. Oscar Soriano, 21 points. Prudencio Ulup Sr., 13 points. And Lolita Rosario has 12 points. Well, so get ready and send in your answer. And here's our trivia song, As Long As You're Glorified, performed by Harold Sanderson College and requested again by Rochelle Briones.

Our first trivia question this afternoon: in the Bible, who said, "Behold, I stand at the door and knock, knock, knock"? And the correct answer is Jesus. And congratulations to the senior high school dorm girls. You are the second person with the correct answer.

Thank you so much, Kim Ivan Crescentia, for requesting this song, Croatian Sing, and performed by Steve Pettit Evangelistic Team. Well, here's my announcement for you teens. Our Teen Basic Discipleship Program every Wednesday during our prayer meeting. And if you know any teenagers in your area or have friends, we encourage you to invite them to join us every Wednesday night during our prayer meeting. And we have separated room where we can meet, and let's help our young people to grow in their faith and understanding of God's Word. And also our youth fellowship every Sunday before evening service and with Pastor Galian. So here's another song for you. And right after this song, we'll have a short message from God's Word. I'll be sharing a message entitled, The Cost of Following Jesus. So here's your song, written in red, performed by Sandy Sly and requested by Rosemarie.

The Bible said in Luke chapter 9 verse 23, "And he said to them all, if any man will come after me, let him deny himself and take up his cross daily and follow me." This afternoon message, the cost of following Jesus. You know, the disciples expected a conquering king. They expected a powerful king who can conquer and overthrow the Rome or the Roman Empire. But when Jesus came, he revealed that his mission would first involve a suffering and the cross. Then in verse 23, Jesus turned to his disciples, to the apostles, and talking about his own cross and talking about their cross, and he made it clear that everyone who wants to follow him must also be willing to deny themselves, take up their cross daily, and follow him. Well, that's the whole plan of the Lord Jesus Christ. And many, listen to me, young peeps, many young people want the blessing of Jesus, but not everyone wants to pay the price of following him. And Jesus never promised that disciples would be easy. We know the history where the apostles, kung paano sila nag-minister, and then kung paano sila na-persecute, and then kung paano sila dinatnan ng kanilang kamatayan. They all suffered except the other one, the beloved John. But you know what? He promised to his disciples or the apostles that it won't be easy. But he promised also that it would be worth it to following Christ. Listen to this. Following Christ is a daily decision. And if you remember my message last Friday in our broadcast in Teen Talk, our personal choice, serving the Lord or following the Lord Jesus Christ, is a personal choice. And let me give you three insights in this text that we read. And the Bible said, deny himself. So number one, deny yourself. If you want to follow Christ and the cost of following Jesus, number one, deny yourself. The Bible said, let him deny himself. And following Jesus means saying no. No. No to sinful desire. No to selfish ambition. And you know what? We are so selfish, young peeps. We can even say no to the sinful desires, a selfish ambition. And listen, you cannot follow Jesus while letting your flesh lead your life, your flesh desire. You cannot follow Jesus kung inuuna mo yung kagustuhan mo, yung base sa iyong kaisipan. You cannot follow Jesus. You need to deny yourself. What does that mean? That means if you want something and you need to deny yourself and do what God wants you to do. The Bible said in Galatians chapter 5 verse 24, "And they that are Christ," if you are in Christ, the Bible said, "have crucified the flesh with the affections and lust." That means the Lord Jesus Christ, when he died on the cross, that is for you. That's why the Bible said he crucified the flesh, the affection, and lust. So if you are in Christ, all the things that you desire or all the flesh that desire need to be put that in the cross of the Lord Jesus Christ. You need to deny yourself. Let me ask you this. Are you living for Christ or are you living for yourself? That's number one. Deny yourself. Number two, this is interesting. Take up your cross daily. What does that mean? The Bible said, take up his cross daily. Hey, the cross represents surrender, sacrifice, and obedience. That means you need to
take up that cross. You need to take up the to surrender and to sacrifice and to obey. And following Jesus is not a one-time decision. Hindi yung nag-obey ka ngayon, the next day, hindi. Nag-obey ka ngayon, the following week, hindi. You know what? Following Jesus is not a one-time decision, but a daily commitment. The Bible said, take up your cross daily. Daily. Surrender your life in sacrifice and obedience to God. That means you're you're carrying your own cross. And that is daily. And Romans 12 verse 1, I beseech you therefore, brethren, by the mercies of God, that you present your bodies a living sacrifice, holy, acceptable unto God, which is your reasonable service. Every morning, choose to obey Christ. Do some sacrifice. Surrender your life. Every morning, choose to obey Christ, even when it's difficult. So take up your cross daily. And number three, the cause of following Jesus, follow Jesus. The Bible said, if any man will come after me, let him deny himself and take up his cross. And the Bible said, and follow me. Who are you following? Sino yung pinafollow mo, young peeps? Jesus doesn't simply ask to believe in Him. Yes, we know Him, we believe on Him, but He called us to walk with Him. Following Jesus. A true follower goes where Jesus leads and lives like Jesus lived. Hey, did you hear me? A true followers, you know, you are following someone's account. You know what I mean? In the social media, you follow their page so that you were updated of their new video or whatever it is. And you saw all the things that they post in the social media because you're following their page, right? So if you are following Jesus, means you know Him very well. Not only on Sunday, not only when the times you feel like going to church. That's a true follower goes where Jesus leads and lives like Jesus lived. The Bible said in 1 Peter chapter 2, verse 21, for even hereunto were ye called. And the Bible said, because Christ also suffered for us, leaving us an example. And the Bible said that ye should follow His steps. That's the Bible said. Follow His step. Who are we following? The Lord Jesus Christ. Hey, let your friends see Jesus in your words, in your action, in your choices. Let your friends see Jesus in your life. Imagine trying to join the basketball team and you refusing to attend practices and you don't listen to the coach. And you wear the same jersey as they were, but you are not really part on the team. That means you're not in it. You're just wearing a jersey just like them, but you are not participating in a practice. You're not listening to the coach, but you are part of the team because you're wearing a same jersey that they wear. But you know what? It's the same way. Calling yourself a Christian is not enough. Jesus says that His followers deny themselves, carry their cross, and follow Him every day. So here's my question, young people. Do you believe in Jesus? But are you following Jesus? Are you following Him? Today's culture says, oh, follow your heart. Do what makes you happy. Live for yourselves. No. That's the culture, that's the world. But Jesus says, deny yourself, take up your cross daily, and follow me. It's a daily commitment to let Jesus be Lord of every part of your life. Every day, daily, take up your cross.
Lord Jesus, thank you for your word. Thank you for your presence this afternoon. And thank you for this opportunity that we have. Bless the message in Christ's name. Amen.

It's trivia time once again here at Teen Talk, your anchor radio or the net. This round, winners will receive two song credits plus a 10 peso voucher for our church canteen. And the trivia question will appear on your screen at any moment during the next song. So get ready. The winner will be the first young person to send in the correct answer. And the first young person. And also the first five listeners will receive a 2-song credit. So here's our trivia song requested by Rosemary and Kate Pirer, A Love That Won't Stop, performed by Hal Sanderson College.

Our trivia question was, what is not part of Jesus' instruction in Luke 9, verse 23? And the correct answer is, carry your cell phone everywhere. Well, congratulations to Leon Fast. You were the first person with the correct answer, and you win a 10 peso voucher, which you can claim anytime at our school canteen. And the remaining listener with correct answer were Micah Ferreiso, Senior High School Dorm Girls, Jan Chua, and the Dorm Girls. You each receive 2-song credits, and everyone who had the correct answer will receive a 1 point towards a special prize, and that is an Inco Radio coffee mug. Well, congratulations once again sa ating mga winners. Wow, can you believe it? Our 1 hour broadcast is almost over. Well, thank you so much for spending your afternoon with me. I hope you had a great week and have a blessed weekend. Until next time, keep tuning in to Anchor Radio Ordineta, and this is Teen Talk, and I'm your host, Carlos Simon, saying once again, ang Panginoon ang pag-asa ng kabataan. I'll queue up the rest of your songs so you can listen throughout the rest of the afternoon. And now, to close out our broadcast, here's our final song, Stay Close to Jesus, performed by Eddie Galian and requested by Joshua Carolino. Bye-bye!

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I hope you're having a good day. Thank you for listening to Anchor Radio, CBC, Ordinetta.

Some of you said, well, I'm sure glad I haven't been to a witch. Is that right? Rebellion is as the sin of witchcraft, and stubbornness is as iniquity and idolatry. Now then, that just about put us all in it, didn't it? Rebellion and stubbornness. Because thou hast rejected the word of the Lord, he hath also rejected thee from being king. 1 Samuel 28, verse 33. And Samuel said, as thy sword hath made women childless, so shall thy mother be childless among women. Look out. That's preacher talking now. Seems so hard for a preacher to have to do this. Samuel said, as thy sword hath made women childless, you kill mothers, little children. And now then, notice what he said, thy mother,

0: so shall thy mother be childless among women. In other words, I'm fixing to kill her son right now. And Samuel hewed Agag in pieces before the Lord in Gilgal. What did they do? They got the finest of the animals to offer as a sacrifice at Gilgal. And now then, you know who's being offered? Agag's being offered. He was cut to pieces. All right? Let's come back now to 1 Samuel chapter 28. And Saul disguised himself and put on other raiment, went, he and two men with him, and they came to the woman by night, said, I pray thee, divine unto me by the familiar spirit, and bring me up whom I shall name unto thee. And the woman said unto him, behold, thou knowest what Saul hath done. How he hath cut off those that have familiar spirits, and the wizards out of the land. Wherefore then layest thou a snare for my life to cause me to die? You know what Saul said, don't you? I better be careful. Now then, I'll tell you something else. She was a lawbreaker. She was a lawbreaker. She knew she wasn't supposed to be a fortune teller or to bring up dead people or to try to go in between. And Saul swore to her by the Lord, saying, as the Lord liveth. And that's as strong an oath as you could have in those days. As the Lord liveth, there shall no punishment happen to thee for this thing. Then said the woman, whom shall I bring up unto thee? And he said, bring me up Samuel. When the woman saw Samuel, she cried with a loud voice. And the woman spake to Saul, saying, why hast thou deceived me? For thou art Saul. And the king said unto her, be not afraid, for what sawest thou? And the woman said unto Saul, I saw God ascending out of the earth. And he said unto her, what form is he of? And she said, an old man cometh up. He's covered with a mantle. Ah, listen. The old preacher's got on a mantle. Recognize a man of God by the mantle that he wears. Not the little Hollywood blazer coat, but by the mantle that he wears. And Saul perceived that it was Samuel. He stooped with his face to the ground and bowed himself, and the king comes down, kneels in the presence of a preacher that's gone on. I don't understand all about it, except I'm saying he still had respect for Samuel. And Samuel said to Saul, why hast thou disquieted me to bring me up? And Saul answered, I'm sore distressed, for the Philistines make war against me, and God is departed from me, and answereth me no more, neither by prophets nor by dreams. Therefore I've called thee, that thou mayest make known unto me what I should do. Now then, I'm ready to answer it. What makes people go to fortune tellers? They can't get through to God anymore. That's what makes them go. You didn't go because there wasn't any God. You went because you couldn't get in touch with him anymore. Saul faces a crisis. He's a lonely man. He's been rejected because he rejected the word of the Lord. And the Lord rejected him. And he said, I couldn't get in touch with him. And I couldn't find a prophet. And I couldn't dream about him. And I couldn't get any word from heaven. Nobody on earth could help me. And I had to come to the cemetery and ask you to come and help me. Imagine Saul thought of those sweet and blessed days, especially when Samuel came and placed oil on his unworthy head. And he said, I'm just not fit to be king. Oh, when thou wast little in thine own sight, God called you to be a king. And Saul, walking in the dark, trying to fellowship with an old witch at midnight. Please bring me up somebody from the dead. There's not a man on earth alive that can help a rejected king. I turned my back on the word of God, and God turned his back on me. My prayer place doesn't do me any good anymore. God won't hear me anymore. I'll go to a witch. And he went to the witch of Endor. Did he get any help? No, sir. Did he find the answer? No, sir. But I've told you, according to the scripture, what makes people go to people like that. If you had faith in Jesus Christ, all you'd have to do is bow your unworthy head and say, Lord, have mercy upon me. I confess my sin. I need wisdom and guidance and just lead me. And brother, he'll hear you and you wouldn't have to walk across town looking for a palm reader.
1: You'd say, but Brother Hall, I'd like to know about the future. I'd like to know what's going to happen. Are the communists going to take us over? Are we going to lose our money system? Are we going to win the war? We're going to win nothing without the Lord. You'd say, well, I want to know what's going to happen in the future. You know what that's a sign of? You're not willing to trust the future into God's omnipotent hand. You know why people go to folks like that? That have nothing but a bunch of quacks. It's because they've lost faith in a living Christ and are not willing to trust the future in His hand. Now I'm going to tell you something. If a witch were to come in here, or whatever you want to call him or her, most of them are women, if she were to come in, or he were to come in and say, Brother Olaf, I'd like a conference with you after the service, please. And I said, all right. So we go back to the office of the living room and close the door. He said, Brother Olaf, I'd like to tell you everything that's going to happen in your life, the rest of your life. I want to tell you what's going to happen tomorrow. I want to tell you the complete future. I want to tell you when the rapture's going to take place. Suppose they really could do that and could convince me. You think I'd want to know? Why? Listen, I want my Heavenly Father to take care of my future. I don't need to know what's on tomorrow. I've already met Him who's in tomorrow. He'll take care of that. And listen, if I knew what was going to happen after today, well, that'd cripple me. That'd hurt me because I wouldn't have to walk by faith. Just get up here and announce that and say, all right, we're going to have so-and-so here, and we're going to have so many people saved, and this is going to happen. And I don't want to live like that. I don't live by faith. You know why? The Bible said, now the just shall live by faith. And I'm perfectly content to trust my future into the hands that never made a mistake. Living by His faith, and His faith lives forever. And it will take care of me in time and eternity. And I believe that time is just fixing to shake hands with eternity. I really do. I think we're on the last little sand of time running through the hourglass into eternity. I don't think we got long. And a lot of people don't believe that because the way they live, they don't believe it. Just like the man told his boss one day back yonder a long time ago. I read about it. And he said to the boss one day, to his boss man, he called him, and the boss man was good to him. And he said, you know, he said, I just doubt very seriously if you're going to go to heaven. Well, he said, what made you say that? He said, every time we take a trip, especially we take a long trip in the summer, you want me to go with you. It takes us days and weeks and months to get ready. He said, I collect this and gather that, and we pack and we arrange and we buy, and you tell me what all to do. It takes a lot of arrangement and a lot of planning. You plan for 1 year to the next, where we're going next summer. You do a lot of planning. I never have noticed you planning about going to heaven. That's right. Somebody said, you know, I heard a fellow say to me, he said, it ain't going to be a sight if one of these days I just kind of wake up and I'm in heaven. He said, man, wouldn't that be a sweet surprise? And I said, no, it won't be a surprise. I guarantee I'll not be surprised to wake up in heaven. Fact is, it'd be the surprise of my entire life if I wound up in hell. That'd be the surprise to me. I don't intend to go to hell, and I wouldn't fit in hell. The wrong crowd's going there. I love them now, but don't intend to spend eternity with them. What makes people go to witches and to fortune tellers? Well, they've rejected the Lord Jesus Christ. Yes. Now then, let's go a little further. Isaiah chapter 2, verse 6. We've got to come to the New Testament. Isaiah chapter 2, verse 6.
2: Therefore thou hast forsaken thy people, the house of Jacob, because they be replenished from the east and are soothsayers like the Philistines. And they please themselves in the children of strangers.
1: I'm going to destroy them because they're acting just like the Philistines.
2: The Philistines were always the enemies of God. All right? Turn with me to Luke chapter 16. Is it possible? Is it possible to get in touch with somebody? Is there a communication system? According to Luke, there is none. There's a great gap, and it's fixed. Chapter 16 and verse 19. There was a certain rich man which was clothed in purple and fine linen, fared sumptuously every day. There was a certain beggar named Lazarus which was laid at his gate full of sores, desiring to be fed with the crumbs which fell from the rich man's table. Moreover, the dogs came and licked his sores. And it came to pass that the beggar died and was carried by the angels into Abraham's bosom. The rich man also died and was buried. In hell, he lifted up his eyes, being in torment, seeth Abraham afar off, Lazarus in his bosom. He cried and said, Father Abraham, have mercy on me, and send Lazarus that he may dip the tip of his finger in water and cool my tongue, for I'm tormented in this flame. But Abraham said, Son, remember that thou in thy lifetime receivest thy good things, and like Lazarus, evil things. But now he's comforted, and thou art tormented. And beside all this, between us and you, there's a great gulf fixed, so that they which would pass from hence to you cannot. Neither can they pass to us that would come from thence. Looks to me like the communication system is broken down. Acts chapter 8. Acts chapter 8, 6 through 24. I'll not take time to read all of it. 8 and verse 6. And the people who were on the court gave heed unto those things which Philip spake, hearing, seeing the miracles which he did. For unclean spirits, crying with loud voice, came out of many that were possessed with them. Many were taken with palsies that were lame, were healed. There was great joy in the city. But there was a certain man called Simon, which before time in the same city used sorcery and bewitched the people of Samaria, giving out that himself was some great one, to whom they all gave heed, from the least to the greatest, saying, this man is the great power of God. And to him they had regard, because that of long time he had bewitched them with sorceries. But when they believed Philip, preaching the things concerning the kingdom of God, the name of Jesus Christ, they were baptized, both men and women. Simon believed, himself believed also. When he was baptized, he contended with Philip, wondered, beholding the miracles and signs which were done. Now, let's skip a verse or two. Verse 18, when Simon saw that through laying on of the apostles' hands, the Holy Ghost was given, he offered them money. Offered them money. See, he'd been in the money-making business. Saying, give me also this power, that on whomsoever I lay hands, he may receive the Holy Ghost. I want some of that power myself, and I want to buy it. I'll pay you for it. But Peter said unto him, thy money perish with thee, because thou hast thought that the gift of God may be purchased with money. Thou hast neither part in the lot in this matter, for thy heart's not right in the sight of God. Repent, therefore, of this thy wickedness, and pray God, if perhaps the thought of thine heart may be forgiven thee. For I perceive that thou art in the gall of bitterness, and in the bond of iniquity. Then answered Simon and said, pray ye to the Lord for me, that none of these things which you've spoken come upon me. Pretty serious, wasn't it? All right? Turn now to Acts chapter 13, beginning at verse 6. And when they'd gone through the aisle and the papers, they found a certain sorcerer, a false prophet, a Jew whose name was Bar-Jesus, which was with the deputy of the country, Sergius Paulus, a prudent man, who called for Barnabas and Saul and desired to hear the word of God. But Elymas, the sorcerer, for so is his name by interpretation, withstood them, seeking to turn away the deputy from the faith. Then Saul, who also is called Paul, filled with the Holy Ghost, set his eyes on him and said, O full of all subtlety and all mischief, thou child of the devil, thou enemy of all righteousness, wilt thou not cease to pervert the ways, the right ways of the Lord? And now behold, the hand of the Lord is upon thee, and thou shalt be blind, not seeing the sun for a season, and the darkness. And he went about seeking some to lead him. out of the hand.
0: Yes. Curse fell on him. He became blind. Turn to Galatians chapter 5. Now we're in the New Testament, aren't we? Now we'll see. What does God say about this kind of work in here, and this kind of business? Chapter 5, verse 19. Now the works of the flesh are manifest, which are these. That's Galatians 5:19. Now the works of the flesh are manifest, which are these. Adultery, fornication, uncleanness, lasciviousness, idolatry, witchcraft. It's a work of the flesh. Hatred, variance, emulations, wrath, strife, seditions, heresies, envies, murders, drunkenness, revelings, and such like. Of the which I tell you before, as I've also told you in time past, that they which do such things shall not inherit the kingdom of God. That means to me they're not saved. They're lost! And you're going to lost people. You're going down to Egypt for your heaven. But we bring the message to a close. Turn to the last book of the Bible. The last book of the Bible. Revelation chapter 21. Chapter 21 and verse 8. Who is it that leads the procession into hell? I spoke to the boys and I mentioned this. Verse 8, but the fearful, that's the man who leads the way to hell right there. The fearful, the unbelieving, the abominable, murderers, whoremongers, and sorcerers, idolaters, and all liars shall have their part in the lake which burneth with fire and brimstone, which is the second death. Revelation chapter 22, verse 15. For without, notice, they're not in, they're without. He's talking in the verse preceding, may have right to the tree of life, may enter into through the gates into the city. There I went, right there. And there went Christians right there. But he said, without are dogs and sorcerers and whoremongers and murderers and idolaters, and whosoever loveth and maketh a lie. Closing the message with 1 Timothy chapter 4. Did God say this had happened? Did the Lord say we're going to have anything like this in the last days? Let's see what he said. Chapter 4, 1 Timothy, verse 1. Now the Spirit speaketh expressly that in the latter times some shall depart from the faith, giving heed to seducing spirits, there it is, and doctrines of devils, Satan worship. We're there now, boys, and it'll soon be over. Little girls, when you went to Satan, when you went to the witchcraft, when you turned to that, you were fulfilling one of the last things that'll ever be done just before Jesus comes. It'll soon be over. We're living now in an infidel age. And because people have turned their back on Jesus, they've gone to the witches. The old witch of Endor is doing a landslide business today. And old Satan is climbing up in the big seat that he won't have there long. No. Oh, listen. Old Satan's always wanted to be God. The fact is, over there in the book of Genesis, when Eve sinned, he lied about God. And then when Jesus came, you think of the brass and the courage that the devil had when he met Jesus in the wilderness and said, fall down and worship me. Kneel down and worship me. That's the height of the ambition of the devil. He's always wanted to be God. And he's nearer God today than he's ever been in the history of the world. The Bible even calls him the prince of this world, prince of the power of the air. The God of this world and the prince of the power of the air. And that's the devil for you. Never was he so loosed as he is right now. But he's going to be loose for a season. But brother, I'm glad that that season won't last long. And I'm glad that during that season, I won't be around. God is going to close that season for me.

0: And you and I, who are saved by the grace of God, will not be here when 1 billion people will be killed in 24 hours. They'll have a hard time finding enough places to bury them. The Bible said in one place it'll take 6 months, 6 solid months of funerals and grave digging. The Bible said blood will run like water when a flood comes. You say, I don't like it. Well, all right, tell you what you do. Let's get Jesus our heart and get out of it. Be honest, be serious about it. If you believe what I'm talking about tonight, the Bible said in the last days, we're going to have witchcraft and Satan worship, speaking lies and hypocrisy, having their conscience seared with a hot iron. People are going to have consciences that are burned. I've seen that in the girls. They have no conscience left. Tell me that nothing's wrong with sin. Psychiatrists, can I know of nobody that has less of a conscience than a godly psychiatrist? A little man-made priest that sits up and listens to the confessions. And I'm not against a Christian psychiatrist that wants to help people be saved and find the peace of God by receiving the mind of Christ from the Word of God. But in a time, a psychiatrist will tell me to bring a little 13-year-old girl. He was glad to get rid of her. But he said, you better keep a supply of birth control pills on your hand while you got her. That's some answer for you, isn't it? We're living now in a day. I think he's got a conscience that's been seared with a hot iron. I don't think he has more conscience than a dead mule. What about your conscience? Does sin bother you? The devil has come with his branded iron and has seared your conscience. Does sin bother you? Can you live in willful sin and laugh about it? You got used to it in the world, didn't you? That's the thing some of you have been troubled about, is you're not troubled about your sin.
1: The strangers to God, His grace and His love, were gathered by Blue Galilee.
2: Thank you for joining us today for the Family Altar Program with Lester Roloff. In the book, Lester Roloff in Life and in Death, a pastor friend said it best when he commented, quote, "Some years ago, I came face to face with a man I called the most unusual Christian in the world. That man was Lester Roloff. He was stern and uncompromising when dealing with sin, but was loving and compassionate when dealing with the worst of sinners. He was bold as a lion when facing evil, but humble as a child when he came into the presence of the Lord." End quote. This ministry is committed to maintain the heart of the founder by reaching the lost with biblical and uncompromising preaching that has never been more needed than today. On February 16, 1993, the National Religious Broadcasters posthumously inducted Lester Roloff into their Hall of Fame, describing him as a man with a backbone of steel and a heart of gold. This highest honor is reserved for a ministry in which the leader has made an outstanding contribution in the field of Christian broadcasting with the highest of standards and faithfulness to Christ. God continues to use the life example and preaching of a humble man of God named Lester Roloff. We consider it a great privilege to partner with you to see this ministry continue to touch lives for Jesus Christ. We consider it a great privilege to partner with you to see this ministry continue to touch lives for Jesus Christ. 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

As I went through school studying engineering, the most important thing I think I learned in principle-wise was the first law of thermodynamics. Thermodynamics is a study of energy. The first law of thermodynamics is the study of energy as it changes form. Now, God created all the energy that would ever exist in the first 6 days, and everything that's happened since then happened because energy is changing forms. You all know that changes forms. The food you eat changes forms, and it gives you energy. Well, it does. If you don't use up all the energy, then you store it. That's what the first law of thermodynamics it says. The first law of thermodynamics says for any living system, or any system period, the energy that goes in minus the energy that goes out is equal to the energy that gains. That means if you take in more energy than you work off, then you put it on around your belt. Now, in order to lose weight, you've got to eat less or exercise more. And so all of us are familiar with the first law of thermodynamics on a weight basis. You can only lose weight by taking in less or using up more energy, or taking a very sharp knife and painfully pruning some of it off. Did you know this is the preeminent law of science? But it's consistent with the Bible, since God created for 6 days and then he rested. Creation is finished. Everything occurs in God's creation is caused by energy changing forms in accordance with the first law of thermodynamics. This is Pete Cowling.

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chapter 4. What shall we say then that Abraham our father, as pertaining to the flesh, hath found? For if Abraham were justified by works, he hath whereof to glory, but not before God. For what saith the Scripture? Abraham believed God, and it was counted unto him for righteousness. Now to him that worketh is the reward not reckoned of grace, but of debt. But to him that worketh not, but believeth on him that justifieth the ungodly, his faith is counted for righteousness. Even as David also describeth the blessedness of the man unto whom God imputeth righteousness without works, saying, Blessed are they whose iniquities are forgiven, and whose sins are covered. Blessed is the man to whom the Lord will not impute sin. Cometh this blessedness then upon the circumcision only, or upon the uncircumcision also? For we say that faith was reckoned to Abraham for righteousness. How was it then reckoned? When he was in circumcision or in uncircumcision? Not in circumcision, but in uncircumcision. And he received the sign of circumcision, a seal of the righteousness of the faith which he had, yet being uncircumcised, that he might be the father of all them that believe, though they be not circumcised, that righteousness might be imputed unto them also. And the father of circumcision, to them who are not of the circumcision only, but who also walk in the steps of that faith of our father Abraham, which he had, being yet uncircumcised. For the promise that he should be the heir of the world was not to Abraham or to his seed through the law, but through the righteousness of faith. For if they which are of the law be heirs, faith is made void, and the promise made of none effect. Because the law worketh wrath. For where no law is, there is no transgression. Therefore it is of faith, that it might be by grace, to the end the promise might be sure to all the seed, not to that only which is of the law, but to that also which is of the faith of Abraham, who is the father of us all. As it is written, I have made thee a father of many nations. Before him whom he believed, even God, who quickeneth the dead, and calleth those things which be not as though they were, who against hope believed in hope that he might become the father of many nations, according to that which was spoken, so shall thy seed be. And being not weak in faith, he considered not his own body now dead when he was about 100 years old, neither yet the deadness of Sarah's womb. He staggered not at the promise of God through unbelief, but was strong in faith, giving glory to God, and being fully persuaded that what he had promised he was able also to perform. And therefore it was imputed to him for righteousness. Now it was not written for his sake alone that it was imputed to him, but for us also, to whom it shall be imputed, if we believe on him that raised up Jesus our Lord from the dead, who was delivered for our offenses, and was raised again for our justification.

0: Who is Jesus Christ? Christ is our Lord. Obey him. John 13, verse 13 says, "Ye call me Master and Lord, and ye say well, for so I am." You know, sometimes men stop with titles, but they never live in relation to the title. I've said many times to our church here, I did not come here to be called pastor, but to pastor. Let me pastor you. I believe that is what Jesus was conveying to his disciples when he said this. Don't just call me by that title, Lord, Master. Treat me like your Lord and Master. In Luke chapter 6, verse 46, Jesus said, "And why call ye me Lord, Lord, and do not the things which I say?" Can you sense that Jesus expected more than lip service? He's not just to be called Lord, but to be obeyed as Lord. We have someone over us to whom we owe everything. It is to be to us a high honor to be able to serve the Lord of Lords. Yes, I know we can think of Jesus as our friend, and he is. We can think of him as our elder brother, and he is. He is our shepherd and so much more. But we cannot get away from the fact that he is also our Lord. Philippians chapter 2, verse 9, "Wherefore God also hath highly exalted him, and given him a name which is above every name, that at the name of Jesus every knee should bow, of things in heaven, and things in earth, and things under the earth, and that every tongue should confess that Jesus Christ is Lord, to the glory of God the Father." One day, every knee will bow to him, and every tongue will confess, that is, voice their agreement, that Jesus Christ is Lord. We don't have to wait until that day to acknowledge who he is. Today, you can recognize his position and obey him as your Lord.
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chapter 2. And again he entered into Capernaum after some days, and it was noised that he was in the house. And straightway many were gathered together, insomuch that there was no room to receive them, no, not so much as about the door. And he preached the word unto them. And they come unto him, bringing one sick of the palsy, which was born of four. And when they could not come nigh unto him for the press, they uncovered the roof where he was. And when they had broken it up, they let down the bed wherein the sick of the palsy lay. When Jesus saw their faith, he said unto the sick of the palsy, Son, thy sins be forgiven thee. But there were certain of the scribes sitting there, and reasoning in their hearts, Why doth this man thus speak blasphemies? Who can forgive sins but God only? And immediately when Jesus perceived in his spirit that they so reasoned within themselves, he said unto them, Why reason ye these things in your hearts? Whether is it easier, to say to the sick of the palsy, Thy sins be forgiven thee, or to say, Arise, and take up thy bed, and walk? But that ye may know that the Son of Man hath power on earth to forgive sins, he saith to the sick of the palsy, I say unto thee, Arise, and take up thy bed, and go thy way into thine house. And immediately he arose, took up the bed, and went forth before them all, insomuch that they were all amazed and glorified God, saying, We never saw it on this fashion. And he went forth again by the seaside, and all the multitude resorted unto him, and he taught them. And as he passed by, he saw Levi the son of Alphaeus sitting at the receipt of custom, and said unto him, Follow me. And he arose and followed him. And it came to pass that as Jesus sat at meat in his house, many publicans and sinners sat also together with Jesus and his disciples, for there were many, and they followed him. And when the scribes and Pharisees saw him eat with publicans and sinners, they said unto his disciples, How is it that he eateth and drinketh with publicans and sinners? When Jesus heard it, he saith unto them, They that are whole have no need of the physician, but they that are sick. I came not to call the righteous, but sinners to repentance. And the disciples of John and of the Pharisees used to fast. And they come and say unto him, Why do the disciples of John and of the Pharisees fast, but thy disciples fast not? And Jesus said unto them, Can the children of the bride chamber fast while the bridegroom is with them? As long as they have the bridegroom with them, they cannot fast. But the days will come when the bridegroom shall be taken away from them, and then shall they fast in those days. No man also seweth a piece of new cloth on an old garment, else the new piece that filled it up taketh away from the old, and the rent is made worse. And no man putteth new wine into old bottles, else the new wine doth burst the bottles, and the wine is spilled, and the bottles will be marred, but new wine must be put into new bottles. And it came to pass that he went through the cornfields on the Sabbath day. And his disciples began as they went to pluck the ears of corn. And the Pharisees said unto him, Behold, why do they on the Sabbath day that which is not lawful? And he said unto them, Have ye never read what David did when he had need and was an hungered, he and they that were with him? How he went into the house of God in the days of Abiathar the high priest, and did eat the showbread, which is not lawful to eat but for the priests, and gave also to them which were with him? And he said unto them, The Sabbath was made for man, and not man for the Sabbath. Therefore the Son of Man is Lord also of the Sabbath.

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1: At the end of 2 Samuel, God was severely judging David for the sin of pride. The Lord had sent an angel under the guise of a pestilence to kill many people. In fact, 70,000 men died across the country. The angel was just about to start killing people around Jerusalem, and God allowed David to see the angel. David said in 2 Samuel 24:17, "I have sinned and done wickedly, but these sheep, what have they done? Let thine hand, I pray thee, be against me and against my father's house." God told David to quickly build an altar and offer a sacrifice, so David talked to the owner of the land, a man named Araunah, and told him that he'd like to buy animals and wood to offer a sacrifice. The farmer offered to give the material to the king, but David insisted on paying. After their conversation, God said something very interesting about this man, Araunah. Listen to 2 Samuel 24:23a. "All these things did Araunah as a king give unto the king." A farmer demonstrated the character of a king. Here's the lesson. You do not have to hold an office to have the character of an office holder. Something to think about.

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How do you do? Much has been written and sung about the heart, a deep place of hidden desires and motives. An old proverb says, the heart reflects the person. Well, the woman in this story had an emptiness in her heart, a desire for something unknown that she tried to fill even as a child. But fulfillment came only when her heart and mind and life were unshackled.

0: Bringing light to an ever-darkening world through true life stories of real people, this is Unshackled. 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Here they find dormitories with showers, fresh clothing, a medical and dental clinic to care for their hurts, a dining hall with hot meals, and all free to those in need, thanks to friends like you whose financial gifts keep the doors open day and night. Pastors and counselors pray with them and for them, speaking the truth that sets them free if they but believe and receive the truth that man is made in the image of God to live according to His plan. And understanding that plan is what Unshackled is all about. Now for broadcast around the earth, here's program number 2762 in the series Unshackled, the program that makes you face yourself and think.
1: Hey, everybody, as they say in Germany, Prosit!
2: What's wrong with bottoms up?
1: Oh, listen. If you're going to be a drunk, be a classy drunk, right? Make your toast in a foreign language.
2: Oh, hey, this great joke about a guy playing golf, right? It's a classy joke because he's Norwegian. All right? Okay, so he's golfing, right? He hooks it up.
3: What am I doing here? I feel so dirty. What am I doing in the middle of all this? I've got to get out of here. I can't take this.
0: The woman in our story was at a crossroads in her life. She could continue to follow her own whims and learn about the world, or she could choose to follow someone who would lead her into the greatest adventure of her life. How she came to that place and what she decided are what this story is all about. The true story of Kathy Smith, right now on Unshackled.
4: Although my parents were not spiritual, they sent us kids to church every Sunday and also sent us to parochial school. As a child, I loved all the stories about God and had a yearning for Him. But the rules overwhelmed me. Finally, while in the fifth grade, I prayed, God, you know I want to know You, but I can't keep all these rules. I'm so bad. I break them all day long. I can't do it. I just can't do it. And I closed my heart to God and no longer tried to please Him. Mom, I want to attend a public high school.
5: What's wrong with the parochial school you're in?
4: I need a change, Mom. I want to learn more about the world. Besides, Tracy is going and she's my best friend.
5: Well, your father won't like the idea.
4: But you can convince him to change his mind. Please, Mom.
5: Well, okay, I'll talk to him.
4: My parents let me and my siblings go to a public high school where all the fun was, and we survived quite well. My older brother was a star athlete, my younger sister was a cheerleader, and I was the one with the brains, they said. Public high school was a big eye-opener. I saw a lot of immorality, drinking, and drug use from which I had been sheltered. And strange psychological ideas began affecting me.
6: You sure have a lot of books, Kathy. Is that all homework?
4: Oh, not all of it. Some are library books I'm reading out of curiosity.
6: What's the subject?
4: Well, mostly they're books about religion and philosophy.
6: Oh, I'm interested in that stuff, too.
4: Well, I just finished one about reincarnation. Oh, Tracy, it was really interesting.
6: In what way?
4: Well, a dead person returns as a spirit and possesses the family members of those who they held an offense against at the time of their death.
6: You better not mention that to those Jesus freaks at school. They'll give you a real lecture.
4: Yeah, they say they're the children of God. How can anybody believe that?
6: I don't know. But if that ever happens to you, call me from wherever you are and tell me because I want to know what they're all about.
4: I was making good grades and working part-time at a grocery store, so my parents didn't pay much attention to me, didn't notice that I was toying with some dangerous cults. Hinduism and transcendental meditation intrigued me for a while, but then I explored witchcraft, but that had a dark side.
6: Your room looks different. Yeah, I cleaned it up.
7: Hey, what happened to all those books you bought on astrology and witchcraft?
6: Oh, I threw them out.
7: You're kidding!
6: No, I had to do it. They were making me feel really, like, negative. I was changing, Tracy.
7: Now that you mention it, you were really ill-tempered.
6: I started having feelings of real hate towards my parents and other people, too.
7: That's really strange.
6: Oh, yeah, tell me about it. I felt like something was taking control of me. The books on astrology taught how to get power and how to have control over people and how to deceive and trick and outsmart others.
7: That's really sick.
6: It sure is. One time, I was lying on my bed and I got really scared. I was turning into something I didn't like. So I happened to look down and I saw all those books and it was like a light bulb went off in my head. So I got up and I threw them in the trash can.
7: What did your parents say?
6: Oh, well, they didn't even notice. Dad is working long hours. Mom's pretty busy with all of us, plus the foster kids, you know. She dusts my room all the time, but she never sees what I have. I think she trusts me. I just know that stuff is evil.
7: Yeah, I guess wanting to have power over others is kind of evil. Unless it's your boyfriend.
6: Well, since I'm not dating, I guess I don't need it. Besides, I just want to find out what truth is, what life is all about. Don't you ever wonder where the universe came from and who created us?
7: Yeah, I do. So if you ever find out, let me know.
4: My parents were very gracious and hospitable. They raised two foster children in addition to their own, and my sister would drag kids home whose parents had kicked them out of the house. So ours was always a home full of people, and my parents didn't pay close attention to me. On my own, I decided to attend a college 200 miles from our home, and that fall I was packing before they even realized I was leaving.
5: Where are you going, Kathy?
6: I'm going to college, remember? I told you I was accepted at Southeast State University.
5: Oh, you're leaving already?
6: Yeah, I'm getting my stuff together.
5: We're real proud of you, Kathy. Going to college on your own? You set a good example for your sisters. Chris and Mary look up to you.
6: Well, I'm really looking forward to college.
5: We can take you there.
6: Oh, no, I'll just take a bus, Mom.
5: Kathy, your dad and I'll drive you there and help you move into your dorm.
6: Okay. Well, that would be great.
5: I knew you'd go on to college. You're the brain in the family.
4: College is a release for any kid, freedom to come and go and do as you please. I had been so preoccupied with my search for truth in high school that I hadn't partied or dated much. I decided to change all of that while in college.
2: Is anybody going to hear that guru speak next week?
6: No. Hey, I read a lot of that stuff in high school, so I'm not interested.
2: He's supposed to be very charismatic and has a lot of disciples anyway.
6: Well, I'm not one. There's nothing to it. It's just a bunch of talk.
2: Whoa, you're pretty dogmatic, Kathy.
6: Yeah, I'm telling you, I tried all those things. It's a waste of time. Been there, done that. These days, I just want to eat, drink, and be merry.
8: Yeah, for tomorrow we die.
2: Yeah, I don't know if I can walk to your door or not.
6: I think I'd better walk you to your door.
2: Hey, I've got some friends that want to come over later.
6: I think you've had one too many, Dave.
2: No such thing. I'm just feeling fine.
6: Oh, here, lean on me. Not that hard. You're pushing me over.
2: Whoa, the world is spinning. Which way are we going?
6: Straight ahead. We're almost there.
2: You're going to stay with me tonight. My friends are expecting you to be there, baby.
6: No. I'm not staying. And I don't want to meet your friends either.
2: Okay. We can postpone it. Let's get together next weekend.
6: Don't call me, Dave. I'm busy.
4: I had two serious loves while in college. One of the relationships ended with my heart being broken, and the other one was just a dead end. This was fun. I never got into drinking and didn't appreciate dragging some drunk back to his dorm. What was wrong with me? There I was, near the end of my sophomore year in college, dressed in hippie apparel and embracing the lifestyle, but I was bored with everything, dating and studies. I majored in geology because of my passion to know how the world works, still searching for meaning. The party life left me feeling as empty as the vain philosophy books I had read. So I started running 3 miles a night with a girlfriend of mine.
1: So the goal is to run and talk at the same time, and then that's the way you know you're in shape.
3: Well, I'll have to listen to you, Bunny. I'm not in shape yet.
1: You don't drink or smoke, do you?
3: No. How do you know?
1: Because you're keeping up. You're not too winded. Got any religious convictions?
3: No. I just never took to drinking or smoking.
1: Oh, I never took to religion.
3: You don't believe in God?
1: Nope.
3: I can't conceive of that.
1: Kathy, man created the idea of God. The enlightened person doesn't need a crutch.
3: Well, my parents sent us to church on a regular basis.
1: My parents never subjected us to religious teachings, and I'm glad about that.
3: I haven't thought about God in a long time.
1: You know, I have this book you should read. It explains a lot.
4: She gave me a book to read over the summer, a book about altruism and the virtue of selfishness. Books were the vessel by which I explored ideas, and my emotions were affected by each new revelation. So I returned home very bored with life, not knowing what I wanted to do. I went back to my old job at the grocery store, came home at night, talked with my mother, seldom socializing with friends.
5: What are you reading, Kathy?
4: A book some girl at college loaned me. It's about the virtue of selfishness.
5: That doesn't sound like you.
4: I'm just curious. I like to read about ideas.
5: You haven't gone out much since you came home. Something wrong?
4: Yeah, I'm kind of in the doldrums, Mom.
5: Well, your friends keep calling you. Why don't you go out with some of them?
4: I might. But right now I'm going downstairs to my room and read and then go to bed. I'm tired. I happened to spot the big family Bible and a light bulb went off in my head again. I had read so many other books about religions, but I had never read the Bible. I brushed away the dust and took it downstairs to my basement room. And like most people, I started in Genesis, read it each night, and finally I tried to pray. Oh God, I don't know if you're out there. I don't even know if I'm talking to anybody, but I want to know you. If you're there, would you please show me who you are? I can't continue to live this way. I feel so empty inside. I really don't know a good reason to live. I've seen a lot of life, but I'm confused. I have a passion inside to live for something, but I can't figure out what it is. If you are out there, would you mind showing yourself to me? Now, don't get me wrong. I was not suicidal. But I had a passion to live for something. So I prayed those kinds of prayers throughout that summer, and I kept reading the Bible. But God's word never spoke to me. And I kept wondering, would God ever speak to me?
0: The answer would come to Kathy in an unexpected way, as we'll hear in just a moment. 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And when you contact us, please include your address.
4: A guy I had known in grade school showed up at my work one day and we talked for an hour. He wanted to go out with me sometime later, but I told him I wasn't interested. However, one evening when I got home from work, he was there, so I agreed to go out for tacos with him. There on the front seat of his car was a Bible, and I wondered if it was like a sign. Had God spoken to me at last? Do you read that Bible, Mark?
9: Yeah. I do.
4: I just started reading it this summer, and I have a lot of questions, but I haven't found anybody else who reads it.
9: Well, I do.
4: How much do you know about it?
9: I just came home from Bible college, Kathy. I know a lot about it.
4: Really? Would you answer some questions for me? I thought, wow, God is speaking to me, and suddenly I wasn't tired anymore. I asked my friend one question after another for more than 2 hours, and he had answers to every one of them. So when Abraham told Isaac that God will provide himself a lamb for a burnt offering, that was a prophecy about Christ?
9: Mm-hmm, exactly, but it also teaches us a principle concerning the character of God, Kathy.
4: Really? What's that?
9: Well, God always sees our need, and we can always trust him to take care of us, no matter how difficult it seems at the time.
4: Wow. Well, it seems like God talked to people in the Bible, but will he ever speak to someone like me?
9: Kathy, God speaks to us today through his word, the Bible, and also through his Holy Spirit.
4: Wow, there's so much I just don't understand.
9: Why don't you go to a Bible study with me?
4: Well, maybe I will.
9: Well, instead of reading the Old Testament, for a while, Kathy, read the New Testament, especially the Gospel of John. It explains our need to be born again, and you must be born again to enter the kingdom of heaven.
4: Well, do you believe in heaven?
9: Absolutely.
4: But there's no way to be sure who's going to go there.
9: Oh, yes, we can be sure. Jesus said, "He that heareth my word and believeth on him that sent me hath everlasting life, and shall not come into condemnation, but is passed from death unto life." You see, eternal life begins when you place your faith in the finished work of Jesus Christ on the cross.
4: Well, I really haven't done anything bad, so I think God will say that I'm okay.
9: Well, that's not what the Bible says, Kathy. The Bible says we're all sinners.
4: But I haven't done anything bad.
9: Well, Romans chapter 3, verse 23 says, "For all have sinned and come short of the glory of God." God also says, "For the wages of sin is death, but the gift of God is eternal life through Jesus Christ our Lord."
4: You really know the Bible, Mark.
9: I'm God's child, Kathy. The Bible's the only way for me to know him and what he expects of me. The lifeline for the Christian is the Bible.
4: So, can you tell me how it is that men can decide who becomes a saint?
9: Kathy, I'm a saint. I mean, there are more than 60 references to saints in the New Testament, and they all refer to those who believe in Jesus Christ. Men can't decide who becomes a saint. God does.
4: Well, I can see I have a lot to learn.
9: Well, why don't you come to the Bible study this week?
4: Well, I think I will. I went to the Bible study and never saw anything like it. All those college kids sitting around with Bibles on their laps, their discussion was intellectual and way over my head, but I left there knowing that I was onto something. I had prayed to know God and ended up in a Bible study. Maybe God was speaking to me after all.
9: Say, Kathy, are you still reading the Gospel of John?
4: Yeah. You know, I read something last night that blew me away, Mark. Jesus said, "I am the way, the truth, and the life. No man cometh unto the Father but by me."
9: So did you understand what he was saying?
4: I know that Jesus is where it's at. He's it. All these years I've been searching for truth, and Jesus said that he is the truth.
9: No, you still don't get it.
4: Oh, no, but I do. Jesus is where it's at.
9: Are you going back to college?
4: Well, yeah, why?
9: Well, find a church that teaches from the Bible and keep reading the Gospel of John, Kathy. Read it over and over again. You'll get it.
4: I went back to college and to a church, but the Bible wasn't taught there, and I was searching for truth. I was reminded of a girl on my dorm floor who had tried to talk to me about Jesus a year before, so I went to see her.
10: Hi, Kathy.
4: Hi, Kim. Hey, I need to talk to you.
10: You want to come in?
4: Yeah, thanks. Listen, I've been reading my Bible, and I just wondered if you know of a good Bible study.
10: You're interested in the Bible?
4: Yes. I started reading it this summer, and I have a lot of questions.
10: Well, sure. I go to Bible study tonight. Come along with me.
5: We're still in the book of James, chapter 2, and tonight we're starting at verse 10, which says, "For whosoever shall keep the whole law, and yet offend in one point, he is guilty of all." What does that mean?
10: For the unbeliever, it means good works will not get you into heaven. God demands perfection, and nobody can be perfect all the time.
5: That's why Jesus died, to pay the penalty for our sins. Romans chapter 3, verse 25 says, "Whom God hath set forth to be a propitiation through faith in his blood, to declare his righteousness for the remission of sins that are past, through the forbearance of God." But James is speaking to believers now. What does it mean to us when he says, "For whosoever shall keep the whole law and yet offend in one point, he is guilty of all"? Does it mean we're always under condemnation?
10: No. There is therefore now no condemnation to them which are in Christ Jesus, who walk not after the flesh, but after the Spirit.
5: That's right, Kim. James is telling us to aim at perfection by walking in the Spirit. And when we fall short, what is our recourse? According to 1 John chapter 1, verse 9.
10: If we confess our sins, he is faithful and just to forgive us our sins and to cleanse us from all unrighteousness.
4: I was still involved in the hippie scene, and yet I had a quest for the truth. And I loved the things I was learning in the Bible study. God's holiness was beginning to be revealed to me. Then one night I went to a big party, and suddenly I felt sad and very dirty just being there, surrounded by the immorality and the drunkenness of my peers. I couldn't stand it. So I went back to my dorm room and opened my Bible to John chapter 17 because I loved that chapter. And this is life eternal, that they might know thee, the only true God, and Jesus Christ whom thou hast sent. Oh, Jesus, you are the truth. All my life I have longed to know God, and it says right here I can know you. I'm a sinner, Lord. Lord, I can't live without you. I am so sorry that I've sinned against you, for you are a holy God. Please forgive me. I am a great sinner, and I am so dirty. You've given me so much. I know that you are the truth. I know you are the source of eternal life. I know this book is a treasure that can never be exhausted. Oh, please, give me a new life. Don't let Satan continue to control me, Lord. I am so tired of my old life. I want to live for you, Jesus. Please, save me and help me to live for you. My heart had been filled with despair, but when I rose from my knees, I knew that I was saved. I soon found a church that taught the Bible. My faith and knowledge of the Lord continued to grow, and I wanted to tell everybody in the world about Jesus. One day, I called my childhood friend.
11: Hello?
4: Tracy, it's Kathy.
11: Kathy! It's good to hear from you. What's been happening in your life?
4: Well, you remember those Jesus freaks in high school that we were wondering about?
11: Yeah.
4: We told each other that if that ever happened to us, we would call each other no matter where.
11: Yeah.
4: Well, it happened to me. I'm born again.
11: Really?
4: Yes, and it's so wonderful. It's a brand new life.
11: Well, tell me how to do it, Kathy.
4: You just have to admit that you're a sinner and ask God to save you because Jesus died for your sins.
11: Right now?
4: Sure.
11: Okay. God, I'm a sinner. Please save me because Jesus died for my sins.
4: That's it.
11: Kathy, I'm so happy for you, but I don't think it happened for me.
4: Well, I'll pray for you, Tracy, and you pray too because it will happen. Seek the Lord with all your heart. God called me to be a nurse and even put me at the top of a waiting list to get into nursing school. And God blessed me in my work, which has been an ongoing spiritual journey. A number of nurses, doctors, and patients have come to faith in the Lord over the years. A few years after my salvation, my friend Tracy called me again.
11: Guess what happened to me, Kathy?
4: What?
11: I know the Lord, too!
4: Oh, you're kidding!
11: No, I continued to seek Him, like you said, until it happened. Glory to God for all His love for me!
4: Oh, I'm so happy for you, Tracy.
11: How about you? Is marriage on the horizon yet?
4: Well, yeah. His name is Mike. He's a gifted mechanic. He's a wonderful man who loves the Lord, and he's also a fantastic Bible teacher. Mike and I married in the years past. God gave us two daughters and a son, all of them teenagers now. We began going to a Bible missionary conference every year, and then my husband felt the Lord's call.
2: I never in my wildest dreams thought that God could use a mechanic, Kathy.
4: Oh, but you know better than that, Mike. God works through you all the time in your job.
2: Yeah, but I mean, using me in the mission field?
4: Hmm.
2: Well, I suppose Bible translators working in remote areas can use my skills.
12: I mean, they need technical and logistical support, right?
4: I should think so. You know, you're brilliant when it comes to mechanics. I've never seen anyone like you at diagnostics. You know, you're always fixing the unfixable for me.
12: They can use your skills too, honey. They need registered nurses.
4: Do you really think that we could do this?
12: With God, all things are possible, Kathy.
4: It's a big step, Mike, to leave our home and jobs and the life we know so well. But I'm willing.
12: Me too, honey. We'll each pray about this and see if God is leading us.
4: I've always wanted to be involved in getting God's word to people, Mike. The Bible meant so much to me when I first started reading it. This is like a dream come true, to help bring God's word to those who don't have it.
12: Delight thyself also in the Lord, and he shall give thee the desires of thine heart.
4: The joy of serving Christ is inexpressible. Mike and I were always involved in ministry, and God has blessed us through the years. But today, preparing to go into the world as missionaries, I stand in awe of God, knowing we have his protection, his approval. The world is full of bondage, and God's word is the key that unlocks the shackles and sets the prisoners free. I know, because I was shackled until Jesus set me free and fulfilled the desires of my heart.
0: The Bible says in Romans chapter 10, verses 9 and 10, that if thou shalt confess with thy mouth the Lord Jesus, and shalt believe in thine heart that God hath raised him from the dead, thou shalt be saved. For with the heart man believeth unto righteousness, and with the mouth confession is made unto salvation. Those words are meant for you, listening friend. 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

This is program number 2762. Heard in the true story of Kathy Smith were Mickey O'Donnell, Rosalind Alexander, Maura Kate Burns, Lisa Lewis, P.J. 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

0: animals. 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They used to think that maggots came from dead meat. How about this? Some people think in evolution life came from non-life. Huh. We ought to get excited about God, for He has no limitations. The eyes of the Lord are in every place, beholding the evil and the good. And did you know God has absolutes? Did you know Jesus has all power? A-L-L, all power. That's pretty absolute, isn't it? And Jesus came and spake unto them, saying, all power is given unto me in heaven and in earth. And Jesus created all things. All things were made by Him, and without Him was not anything made that was made. God sure has got the edge on science. Science is changing, but God never changes. God is changeless. He lives outside the realm of time. The Bible tells us, I am the Lord, I change not. Jesus Christ is the same yesterday, today, and forever. Boy, aren't you glad that God is not situational? You say, I like to live by situational ethics. How would you like to drive a car with situational brakes? Maybe, just maybe, you ought to decide you want something with some real absolutes that was trustworthy and never changed.
1: This is Pete Cowling.

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0: Psalm 74, 1a. O God, why hast thou cast us off forever? For reasons I don't fully understand, God oftentimes seems to hide himself just when we think we need him the most. The reasons why oftentimes won't be explained until we get to heaven. God is good even when he's confusing. O God, why hast thou cast us off forever? The question comes, what will you do when God seemingly has thrown you away forever? Will you turn your back on him or keep praying as the psalmist did in verses 18 through 23? How resolute is your commitment to God? In Mark chapter 7, Jesus was seemingly indifferent to the sufferings of the Syrophoenician woman with the grievously ill daughter. He seemed to speak to her very disrespectfully. She didn't turn away. She humbled herself and worshiped Christ, and her prayers were answered. When God seems to ignore you, how will you react? Something to think about.
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1: Here is some advice for young Christians. Never let a day pass without trying to do something for Jesus. You know, every night, take some time to reflect, that is, to think about what Jesus has done for you, and then ask yourself, what am I doing for him? John chapter 12, verse 26 says, "If any man serve me, let him follow me. And where I am, there shall also my servant be. If any man serve me, him will my Father honor." You know, you can't serve Jesus if you don't follow him, because you have to be where he is to serve him. You know, once we are saved, we're finally in a good position to be able to serve God. Hebrews 9, chapter number 14 says, "How much more shall the blood of Christ, who through the eternal Spirit offered himself without spot to God, purge your conscience from dead works to serve the living God?" Oh, we wasted enough time doing the things that did not matter before we were saved. Because of the blood of Jesus Christ, we ought to be serving the living God. What are you doing for him? You won't do anything for him if you don't purpose to do something for him. Give it thought and put those thoughts into action.
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The book of Psalms, and we may be in it all the time I'm here. One of the Psalms that I am very well acquainted with is Psalm 121. I hear it rolling down every runway where we take off. This is the traveler's psalm, Psalm 121. You ought to memorize it. You ought to quote it. You ought to have your family to read it and quote it when you start on a long trip, because he said he'll bless you going out and you're coming in from this time forward. A lot of people can go out, but they don't make it back. Now, God's word is a wonderful, wonderful word. It's our protection. It's our health. It's our... That's what he said. See, the word of God will give health, he said. It will give health to you if you put your trust in him. And it'll give you protection and power and cleansing and salvation. And so everything we need is found in the book. Now, the 119th Psalm to me is the smorgasbord psalm. I mean, that's the place where you just seem like get all you want and then you can go back for more. I mean, it's the longest chapter in the Bible. It's in the middle of the Bible. And it has everything. To me, it's a complete garden in itself that grows everything that you need. The 119th Psalm. Wonderful. That's the psalm that said, "Thy word have I hid in my heart, that I might not sin against God." That stops juvenile delinquency. That stops adult delinquency also. And then it says, "The entrance of thy word giveth light." Thy word is a lamp. And so we get out of the darkness. And he said, "It's a light to my pathway." So I learn how to walk without stumbling. And so the 119th Psalm is a tremendous psalm. And then the 40th Psalm is the testimony psalm. A fellow said, "I tell you, I was bogged down trying to get up a clay hill. My wheels was spinning." He said, "The Lord come along and transported me up on solid rock. Set my feet on the rock, and then he established my going, and he put a new song in my heart, and it wasn't rock and roll either, buddy." No, sir. Because it said even praise to the Lord. And I'm for praising the Lord. I tell you, it's the lubricant of the soul. That's right. And I tell you, you need to keep your soul lubricated. And it'll do it if you'll praise him because you love him, and you can't praise him if you live in sin. Sinners don't praise God. And there are just so many psalms. The first psalm tells you about not running with the wrong kind of people and going to wicked people to get advice. And it talks about the word and thy word. And he said, "I meditate in it day and night." And he said, "I become like a tree planted by the..." But I'm coming to the great salvation psalm tonight. The great salvation psalm tonight. Now, the first part of this psalm, a lot of people think it's so pretty and so beautiful. And a lot of people say, "Well, you know, the Bible is the most beautiful book ever written." Well, it's a beautiful book, all right. But, dear friends, sometimes it brings a lot of trouble. Wherever the Bible is preached, there's trouble going on. Wherever there's the Bible, wherever there's truth, there's opposition, misunderstanding. And I'll say this, the Bible has gotten me into more trouble than any book I've ever read in my life. But I got something better than that to say. It's gotten me out of more trouble than any book I've ever read. And so I love the book. I love the book. I used to hear my mother sing, and the old timers sing, "Blessed book, precious book, on thy dear old tear-stained leaves, I just love to look. Thou art sweeter day by day as I walk this narrow way that leads at last to that bright home up above." Old timers, sing it now. Blessed book,

Psalm chapter 19, the heavens declare the glory of God. I'd say out of all the chapters in the Bible, you ought to memorize some chapters with one in it. You ought to memorize chapter 1. You ought to memorize chapter 1:9. You ought to memorize chapter 9:1. You ought to stop over that 5:1. And then you ought to go to 1:2:1. If you'll memorize those chapters in the book of Psalms, I'll promise you this, it'll feed your soul and edify your heart and life, and it'll give you wisdom and strength. And it's the prayer book and the song book of the Bible. Now, the heavens declare the glory of God. A lot of people call themselves nature worshipers. They'd say, I've heard people say, well, you know, I can worship the Lord on the golf course on Sunday morning. I mean, out in the fresh air and delightful exercise and the beautiful greens and the birds are singing, and yeah. But you know, I've got my first person to stand up in an old-fashioned say-so meeting and said, you know, I was on hole 9, and I just sort of teed off, but I got under conviction and fell on my knees and got saved by the time I got to the hole 10. No, you're not. That's not God's salvation place. I didn't say you couldn't get saved out there. I just haven't heard of anybody that's been saved out there. Now, I doubt very seriously if God would save you on a golf course on Sunday morning when he knows you ought to be worshiping him in his house somewhere. In the first place, if you're that disobedient, you wouldn't call on him. It just so happens that after that, in the wisdom of God, the world by wisdom knew not God. It pleased God by this, by the foolishness of preaching to save them that believe. And God has chosen to reveal his word through preaching and his salvation through preaching. There'll never be a better plan, because that's God's plan, and it'll always be God's plan, and there'll never be a movie, or there'll never be a film, or there'll never be a program, or there'll never be a class, there'll never be a study course that'll ever successfully take the place of old-fashioned Bible gospel preaching. Now, that's the way we build churches, and that's the way we get people saved. And you can't get people, you can't build a church without getting people saved. The Bible said God added to the church daily such as should be saved. Now, the best way to get them saved, according to the Bible, is just to preach the word to them. I'd say that we've got a famine of gospel preachers today. Average preacher doesn't love to preach. We've got too many professional men, and mechanical and synthetic and superficial, and denominational leaders, and loyal to this and that. We need preachers today like we've never needed them before. All right? He said, the heavens declare the glory of God. The firmament showeth his handiwork. Let me stop long enough to say, the heavens may declare the glory of God, but they do not reveal the love of God and the salvation of God. Listen, you can look at a sunset till you're dead with old age, and you'll never get saved. Unless you come to the capital S-O-N. The S-U-N's not going to save you, but it'll take the capital S-O-N to save you. The heavens declare the glory of God, but let me tell you something else. The reason you can't get saved worshiping nature, because you don't even know who made it. I mean, you're blind. You talk about you couldn't see a spiritual sunset or sunrise because the Bible said you're dead in trespasses and in sin. How in the world could a lost man get saved looking at the moonshine? Looking at the stars twinkle and the meteors fall at night and all that. I mean, you'd never see. Well, you take the astronauts, just like the Russian astronauts. You remember what they said? They went up there and they came and they said, now, did you see God anywhere? No, I didn't see God anywhere. Well, I guess they didn't. They're blind as a bat. Meet Jesus in the middle of the road, wouldn't recognize him. Let me tell you something, brother. We better get this thing straight. You were still born the first time. Did you know that spiritually? We think sometimes that it's, they said the little baby was still born.
and they had his funeral yesterday afternoon. Well, that's where you were spiritually, buddy. When you was born the first time, you might have been born alive physically, but you were still born spiritually. Bible said, behold, I was shapen in iniquity, and in sin did my mother conceive me. And everybody, people say, well, how in the world do young people get delinquent born like that? You wasn't just born spiritually retarded. You were born dead. Listen, you talk about, we're all born in sin. By nature, we're sinners. And so the heavens declare the glory of God. The firmament showeth his handiwork. I tell you something else. I've never heard a man get up in a testimony meeting and said, I tell you, one evening late, I was standing outside the house and looking at the sun go down. It's a beautiful sunset. I saw the red rays and the gold rays, and I saw the purple, and I saw the different colors, and directly I saw the shadows lengthening, and I got under conviction, and I got saved right out there watching the sun go down. No, you didn't. You don't hear people, brother, I'm trying to show you something tonight, and we'll come to it in a minute. You get saved by believing this book right here. Let me tell you something else. If you got saved watching the sun rise or watching the sun go down, you'd still have to come to the Bible to get your assurance. Amen? There's no way. I mean, the sun comes up every day and goes down every night. It has a sinking spell every evening. But it'll not save your soul from sin, brother. I never have. Brother Jerry, we got nature worshipers. We got Satan worshipers. We got homosexual churches. We've got all sorts of newfangled things running through. You know why? It's because the people did not have a real experience with the Lord. You'll not be misled by a bunch of that junk. If you really get Bible salvation and Bible assurance, you'll stand. All right? Verse 2, day unto day utter speech, night unto night showeth knowledge. That's not the kind of word, brother, takes. You know, God doeth sundry times in divers manners, speaking time past by the prophets to the fathers, hath in these last days spoken unto us by his Son. Capital S-O-N. That's the way we get spoken to right there. By whom he made the worlds, and he pointed out all things, by whom also he made the worlds. And the Bible said, who being the brightness of his glory, the express image of his person, and upholding all things by the word. There it is. Everything fall apart wasn't for the word. By this whole world come apart like a jointed snake wasn't for Jesus Christ. Upholding all things by the word of his power, when he by himself, amen. He didn't have to have the Virgin Mary. He didn't have to have the Pope, the priest, or Lester Roloff, or the Baptist church, or even that baptistry up there. Brother, there's one thing you better get and get straight. When he by himself purged our sins, he didn't halfway do it and said, well, y'all finish it up or do the best you can. I'm going to make the final installment or the first installment. Brother, he made them all. Thank God he saved me and he's kept me. And I'm not worried about going to heaven. You don't ever hear me sing that little song, I'm trying to make heaven my home. I'm not. God made heaven my home, amen, when he saved me. Hey, I'm going to heaven, whether you believe it or not. I know I'm going to heaven. See? Brother, I've got confidence in Jesus. He's bringing me all the way. I'm not going to be, somebody said, you know, one of these days, I might wake up in heaven and be surprised. I won't. Or if I fell into hell, I'd be surprised. But I got something else for you. If I were to fall into hell, it wouldn't hurt me. You think that over a little bit. I said, if I were to fall right into the middle of hell, it wouldn't even singe any of my curly hair. You'd say, why? Didn't burn Shadrach, Meshach, and Abednego. I'm believing in the same one they believed in, the fourth man in the fire. That's Jesus Christ. I got my trust in him. I walk right down through the burning pits of hell hollering, oh, how I love Jesus. Oh.

0: 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Get him out of here.
1: Well, I tell you, I'd preach the gospel to them, but they wouldn't let me down there. They've already had their chance. Already had their chance. All right. Let's see. Day unto day there is speech, and night unto night showeth knowledge. There is no speech in the language where their voice is not heard. Their lines going out through all the earth. Their word to the end of the world. In them if you set a tabernacle for the sun. Think about that. Sun in a tabernacle meeting. Which is as a bridegroom coming out of his chamber, rejoiceth as a strong man to run a race. Now then,

there's him, Hammond Jabez. 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She's leaking. We're taking on water. No, you're not. Dry, just dry when they come to the mount over there and she come to rest and there wasn't a drop of water inside. I got a salvation that will not leak. Now, sometimes my joy leaks out a little, but that's because I didn't stay with the book. But let me tell you something. David lost the joy. He lost the joy. But I tell you what, God gave it back to him. Amen? And he wrote most of the songs in the songbook. A lot of people say, well, I've just lost the joy. Well, you act like you enjoyed losing the joy. Why don't you go ahead and find the joy David did? God gave him back the joy. There's one thing I'm convinced about my Heavenly Father. He wants all of His children to be happy. But He won't compromise to make you happy, and He won't try to pacify you in sin and pat you on the back while you live in a disobedient life. If you want to be happy, get holy. Let Jesus make you holy. And then happiness goes with that. I'll tell you something else. Deliverance goes with salvation. When you get saved, you could immediately be delivered. God's people ought to be delivered, folks. I'm not trying to be cantankerous. And I know I'm in Virginia. I know I'm close to Winston. That's right. I know I'm in Philip Marshall. I used to hear that, you know, long time ago. I just been up there. That's the home of Philip Marshall. I know all that kind of stuff. But, brother, I'm not going to compromise with that cancer bunch. God wouldn't bless me if I come over here and turn out to be a coward just because I come east of the Mississippi. Don't you know you can be delivered? Some of you still cuss and fuss and raise Cain. You could be delivered from all that if you'd let Jesus come on and do what He wants to do for you. People always tell me, said, Brother Roloff, you'd get more support if you wouldn't be so plain on the radio. Well, maybe I don't need the support that bad. I mean, who am I trusting in? The Bible said, woe to them that go down to Egypt for help. We need to trust Jesus. Let me tell you something. God provides when God guides. I'm going to get out in the deep water if I drown, but God never has let me drown. Got a little water in my nose time or two, but I mean, I came up and... I tell you this one thing, God is faithful. Do you know that? He's really faithful. Oh, I tell you, I believe I love Him better tonight than I ever loved Him before.

I dare any of the devil's kids to get up and sing that about him tonight. Not a one. I don't care how far you've gone with him. Nobody ever gets up and says the devil grows sweeter every day. Oh, no. Nobody ever testifies for old Smutty Face. That's right. Well, let's see here now. We got to head for Treasure Island in a minute. All right. The law of the Lord is perfect, converting the soul. The testimony of the Lord is sure. That's where your assurance comes from right there. Testimony of the Lord is sure, making wise the simple. Would you like to be wise? James said, why? Just ask God for it. You got a school here. Got a school here. Got a lot of professors. And I'm for the right kind of school, not many left. I doubt if there's that many schools. I got up 8 fingers and 2 thumbs. I don't know of 10 schools in the country that I'd even send a poodle dog to. And I'm not being critical. They just not holding them in there and teach them to live by faith. And I'm going to just talk to you a little before I leave here publicly. Teach them to live by faith, brother. You haven't taught them anything to teach them to live by faith. If you give them enough of the Word of God, they'll live by faith. You know why I say that? You can't even honor God without living by faith. The Bible said, now the just shall live by faith 4 times. Without faith, it is impossible to please God. Now, you want all these young'uns coming up here to please God, don't you? All right, give them enough of the Word of God. Let them live by the Word of God. And that'll be living by faith. No other way to live. We got enough programs, enough orders of service, preludes and postludes and announcements and promotion. Give them the Word of God.

the Word of God, chapter after chapter. If I ever come up here and teach in this school, and I haven't been invited yet, but if I do, I'll guarantee you nobody will ever graduate from this school unless they can quote 36 chapters of the Word of God. He just invited me to come. Listen, folks. I'm serious about it. You know the thing that changed those little girls' lives? It don't make any difference. You see a bunch of little black-headed Latin Americans, they're just sweet as the rest of them. The Word of God changed them. I tell you, brother, Jesus and the Word of God makes the difference. Oh, how we need Him. And we need His Word. We need heavenly wisdom. That's the reason I'd like for the balcony to be filled tonight with young people, mothers and dads. Old Lynchburg's a seething cesspool of sin. In spite of this testimony and like a light on a hill that shines across this city with a homeboy been preaching the gospel here, and they've seen miracle after miracle. But let me tell you something. If this city is like other cities, the mothers and dads are in great trouble tonight. Heartache, jails full, dope everywhere, little old lives shattered and minds disturbed, and people without enough faith to live for the Lord Jesus Christ. Once my soul was disturbed with its sorrow, and my heart was so tempted to sin. Well, Jesus opened His arms of sweet mercy and

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1: Thank you for joining us today for the Family Altar Program with Lester Roloff. Hebrews 11:6 tells us, "But without faith it is impossible to please Him. For he that cometh to God must believe that He is, and that He is a rewarder of them that diligently seek Him." God desires us to be a people of faith. The Roloff Evangelistic Enterprises was founded on the motto of living by faith. The ministry today continues to be a work of faith as we trust the Lord to provide through faithful friends like you. Romans 10:17 says, "So then faith cometh by hearing, and hearing by the word of God." In order for God to develop people of faith who please Him, they must hear His word. We are privileged to be a part of bringing about what God desires. 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

0: 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I hope to see you this Sunday at Crossroads Baptist Church, Zone 1, Noncommilarin East.
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0: Have you thanked God for the sunlight? Did you know the sun warms the earth and lights up it up? Did you know the sun is responsible for our weather patterns? Did you thank God that He put the right amount of water vapor and ozone to filter out the harmful rays in the sunlight? I wonder if that was by accident. It wasn't. The sun is Earth's ultimate source of energy. Did you know the annual rainfall of the Earth is 3.5 × 10^15 cubic feet per year, which is about 2.14 × 10^17 pounds of water? I wonder how much energy it would take just to lift that water back up into the air so it could rain again. In order to have our annual rainfall, we would have to use 412 times the amount of energy that man expends every year. Did you thank God for making the rain possible? Did you thank God that He doesn't send you a bill for lifting it up so it can fall again? Maybe, just maybe, we ought to praise God. This is Pete Cowling.
1: 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I hope to see you Sunday at CBC, Noncommilarian East, Zone 1, Ordinetta.

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All scripture portions are from the King James Version of the Bible. And now, today's proverb. Today's Light for Your Pathway comes from Proverbs chapter 20. Wine is a mocker, strong drink is raging, and whosoever is deceived thereby is not wise. The fear of a king is as the roaring of a lion. Whoso provoketh him to anger sinneth against his own soul. It is an honor for a man to cease from strife, but every fool will be meddling. The sluggard will not plow by reason of the cold, therefore shall he beg in harvest, and have nothing. Counsel in the heart of man is like deep water, but a man of understanding will draw it out. Most men will proclaim everyone his own goodness, but a faithful man who can find? The just walketh in his integrity, his children are blessed after him. The king that sitteth in the throne of judgment scattereth away all evil with his eyes. Who can say, I have made my heart clean, I am pure from my sin? Divers weights and divers measures, both of them are alike abomination to the Lord. Even a child is known by his doings, whether his work be pure and whether it be right. The hearing ear and the seeing eye, the Lord hath made even both of them. Love not sleep, lest thou come to poverty. Open thine eyes, and thou shalt be satisfied with bread. It is not, saith the buyer. But when he has gone his way, then he boasteth. There is gold and a multitude of rubies, but the lips of knowledge are a precious jewel. Take his garment that is surety for a stranger, and take a pledge of him for a strange woman. Bread of deceit is sweet to a man, but afterwards his mouth shall be filled with gravel. Every purpose is established by counsel, and with good advice make war. He that goeth about as a talebearer revealeth secrets, therefore meddle not with him that flattereth with his lips. Whoso curseth his father or his mother, his lamp shall be put out in obscure darkness. An inheritance may be gotten hastily at the beginning, but the end thereof shall not be blessed. Say not thou, I will recompense evil, but wait on the Lord, and he shall save thee. Divers weights are an abomination to the Lord, and a false balance is not good. Man's goings are of the Lord. How can a man then understand his own way? It is a snare to the man who devoureth that which is holy and after vows to make inquiry. A wise king scattereth the wicked and bringeth the weal over them. The spirit of man is the candle of the Lord, searching all the inward parts of the belly. Mercy and truth preserve the king, and his throne is upholden.

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